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0: Los Guardianes se enfrentan a los Tigres en una serie de 4 partidos del 4 al 6 de septiembre. 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
7: Show on turf. They're going to probably run the ball. Belichick, in his old age, has gotten very conservative. For 17, 27, 17, I lean under. I lean towards the dog. And keep in mind, and by the way, these Ireland game has produced, and these overseas games have produced not only some unders, but a lot of upsets. Northwestern or Nebraska, what's that, 3 or 4 years ago? I think it was the only game Northwestern won all year. Big, big underdog. Florida State a couple years ago lost as a big dog. We've had some big dogs come through here. Florida State was the big favorite, and they got upset. I would lean towards the dog. I would lean towards the – I like the under. And just remember, week one, week zero, we don't always know as much as we think we know. So be careful with these favorites, you know, especially if you're going to throw these money line parlays. I would seriously advise against it, and I might go the other way. Round robin some of these underdogs on the money line. If you're looking for a little action, you don't really have a feel, some of these underdogs on the money line, I would imagine a few of them get home here. So I think we get a close to the vest, lower scoring game. don't have a feel for the side, but would lean towards the dog. How about you? If you sounds like you're leaning Carolina, do you have a feel for a side or total or anything?
5: I would have to get 10. As an insurance policy, I'd have to get 10 with the Tar Heels. I don't know if it's going to get there. Look, we saw North Carolina drive right down the field and score last year in the first drive of the game and end up losing.
7: We were doing the show.
5: Yeah, we were. And end up losing 48-14. You know, this is not the same.
7: It wasn't that close either.
5: It wasn't. It's not the same Bill Belichick anymore, right? You're not betting on the defensive genius who, remember right. when he was an NFL coach, we would say, if you give Bill Belichick an extra week to prepare, well, Belichick's had an entire offseason to prepare, and I don't have much faith in him going into this game.
7: Right.
5: And by the way, his son, the defensive coordinator, is away from the team on medical leave, too. Add that to the list of problems for the Tar Heels. I would have to get 10. TCU's got a new quarterback transfer from the Ivy League. I'm not sky high on TCU. Like I said, I would need 10, or maybe I'll live bet this game if possible tomorrow, but I don't have a play on it right now. We have to update what just happened in the Bronx. Red Sox Yankees 1-0. Red Sox got runners on second and third. I believe it was Contreras at the plate, and he flies out to left field. Cody Bellinger was actually able to get kind of a jogging start on the ball. And he caught it, let's say, mid-range, left field. But he fired a bullet. He had a trotting start. He fired a bullet to home, and it got the runner at the plate. Very clear out at the plate. And the Yankees get a key double play, and they get out of the inning. Will Hill, did you see the throw by Bellinger that preserved the Yankees' 1-0 lead?
7: Yeah, he's a good defensive player. And the Yankees, you don't think of the Yankees in defense very often. You think of the Yankees and its defensive miscues, base running miscues. But Bellinger can play a lot of different spots on the field, can play first, can play all the outfield positions, got a good glove, a good arm, and that's a big play because second and third, one out. I was just checking the live odds as we were talking about this game. It got down to basically a pick. I think it was minus 110 both ways on DraftKings, even with the Yankees up 1-0 because the Red Sox were threatening. Now the Yankees, obviously big favorites and six outs away from picking up a win here. I don't think the Yankees are going to catch the Rays. I think, you know, too far back, Judge isn't close enough to coming back. The Rays have enough of a cushion by the time they meet late September for four games in Yankee Stadium. You know, I just don't know if the Yankees are going to be close enough where they can overtake them. So it's very possible, deja vu from a year ago, Yankees, Red Sox, best two out of three in Yankee Stadium. That would be a very intense series, a very fun series, and we could be looking at a rematch here if in that wild card round. But right now, Yankees in good shape, trying to cling to a 1-0 lead.
5: You're right about that. We could, by the way, we a lot of people like to pile on. A lot of people like to criticize the Yankees for their poor catching production in terms of the offensive production from the catcher position this season. But Austin Wells made a really nice defensive play there, even to hold on to the ball as he got hit by Rafaela, the runner. And Wells has not been great at the plate, obviously, but a nice defensive play there on the catch from Bellinger to hold on to the ball. A lot of times that ball gets jarred loose in that collision at home, but Wells held on to it, and the Yankees hold on to the lead. All right, back to a little bit back to college football, week zero tomorrow. And I'll be at the Hawaii-Stanford game. Right now, Stanford is a 3.5 or 4-point favorite, mostly 4 across the board. I see a prediction market with a number of 3.5, total of 48.5 or 49. I did play this under 49, and I'll explain a little bit why in the final segment of tonight's show, why that's the best bet for me tomorrow. But Hawaii-Stanford under 49 and San Jose State-USC over 59.5. Are the two bets I have on totals tomorrow. That total's up to 61.5.
7: Yeah.
5: I'm not going to say that don't play it at 61.5. I think this game should fly over this total. It should be

in a shootout. And Saints up 17-9 on the Cowboys. Broncos have taken a 10-0 lead on the Vikings as well. We'll talk more about the NFL preseason, college football week zero, and Saturday's Major League Baseball schedule as we wrap up the show here on Primetime with Will Hill.

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1: All right, back. Will Hill, Matt Youmans here. College football is back, too. Week zero is Saturday, and we got a pretty good schedule. NFL season just around the corner. A couple weeks from now, we'll be doing the Friday Football Invitational here on this show. Now's the time to get your edge with VSiN Pro. 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So after we view the preseason and we analyze what we've seen, we'll update some of the best bets in the guide from VSiN experts, and our opinions on some of these teams maybe have changed a little bit from our NFL betting guide that came out in June. 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Will Hill, our game of the night, Red Sox-Yankees in the Bronx, and it's been a pretty good one. We've had bases loaded here on multiple occasions, and no scoring. The only score tonight from Paul Goldschmidt. Homered early in the game, and the Yankees still holding that 1-0 lead. Top of the eighth here, and Paul Blackburn is in the game to try to hold down this lead, and he gets a ground out back to the pitcher. First out of the eighth inning. Will, you were in the Bronx last Friday night with your family to watch Cam Schwitler and the Yankees grind out a 3-1 win against the Blue Jays, and the Yankees trying to grind one out again tonight.
2: Yeah, also saw Spencer Jones hit a home run about, I don't know, a couple rows over me to the left. We were right by the right field foul pole, and a man and a woman fighting over the ball, literally throwing punches. So my kids got their first, welcome to the Bronx, welcome to a Yankee game moment as the Yankees were able to get a win. But you know, a big game tonight. I don't think the Yankees are catching the race for the division, but these games are still important. If you can get close enough by the time Judge gets back, they're better than the Rays. They've got more talent, but the Rays have a nice little cushion and starting to run out of time. Not quite there yet where you say there's not enough time to make a run because crazy things happen in baseball. But I don't know. You tell me right now, you think the Rays probably hang on and win this division, correct?
1: Oh, yeah. I certainly think that. We just don't know when Aaron Judge is going to be back. You know, you and I were talking about
2: what it'll look like when he comes back.
1: Yeah, exactly. He's not going to be Aaron Judge, you would think, in rhythm when he comes back. You and I talked about this a couple months ago, and I said, I think we agreed we'd both be happy if September 1st he was back on the field. It doesn't look like that's going to happen. And maybe middle of September he gets back. So last Friday when you were at the game and a fight broke out, I actually mentioned on the show that to Doug Kazarian that I thought I saw you in the crowd on the Spencer Jones homer. I seriously thought I saw you in the crowd. So the home run was near you. Who threw the punch first, the woman or the man, when they were fighting over the ball?
2: The woman was the aggressor, and the woman, as she got ejected, got beer thrown at her because it looked like the man and the woman, like the guy's kid got the ball, and the woman tried to take it from him and started being very aggressive, and the guy just looked like he was defending his kid, and the woman got tossed. I guess the guy and his kid were able to stay, and as the woman got tossed, she got a... She got some Bronx cheers, some middle fingers, some beers dumped on her. It was quite the scene. That was about as entertaining as the game was.
1: By the way, George Lombard, the rookie shortstop, just made a really nice play on a grounder up the middle, threw out the runner on first. He's had a tough time defensively recently, but it makes a really good play there to keep the Yankees up 1-0, two outs in the top of the eighth. We had Mike Palm on tonight, and Mike talked about the Circa football preview. He's got the panel on Saturday here at Circa, 2-4, if you want to come over for that. Jeff Sherman, Amal Shaw, Ruthie Polinsky out of Chicago, and Austin Eckler, former NFL running back, is going to be on the panel tomorrow as well. If you're interested in the fantasy football aspect of things, Austin Eckler was on with JVT and Stormy on Money Moves, and he talked about the best running back on his chart in fantasy football being Christian McCaffrey. Here's Austin Eckler.
3: So that's what I was going to ask. Who is Christian McCaffrey for you?
4: I get so much hate for this right now. But here's the thing. I look at potential in your offense, and Christian McCaffrey is used like no other running back in any other offense. They depend on him in the pass game. They depend on him in the run game. And there's, yes, great running backs out there. You got Jahmyr Gibbs. You have Bijan Robinson. I get it. Those guys are going to be dominant, especially in the run game. But when it comes to full fantasy actual output, Chris McCaffrey has the highest upside to me because of how he's utilized over there. And if any of those receivers, tight ends, everyone gets hurt, that's even more to him, as we saw last year. So I think he has another opportunity to have another 400-point year. I definitely think those other guys can get the 370, 380 type range, but I think what's going to go over the top is the utilization of him in the offense.
1: All right, Will Hill, pretty soon here we're going to be talking about the Niners and the Rams in Australia. Chris McCaffrey has not played much at all during the preseason or in camp because he's got some tightness issues.
2: Right.
1: I don't know if I agree with Austin Eckler here, because is Chris McCaffrey going to be able to stay healthy? That's a big question mark with him. He had a heavy workload last season. I don't know if you can count on him to be on the field that much in 2026. What do you think, and who do you think is the most valuable running back?
2: Older running backs are usually a bad bet. I wouldn't bet on McCaffrey. Now, I get it. Like, he got the catches last year, but from like a down to down situation, he was not that great running the ball. It was just more usage, and you know, they kept feeding him the ball on short passes and he was productive, but I would not be McCaffrey. I mean, you can make a case for Gibbs, Bijan Robinson. It certainly wouldn't be McCaffrey. I hadn't realized, as we're paying attention to these other sports, I didn't realize Eckler had retired. So that one kind of got lost on me. As just to quickly update some of these preseason scores, I don't know if you saw this, Matt. The Falcons were anywhere from like a 3 to a 6 point favorite. They got steamed big time. They were up 17-9. Miami just kicked the field goal to make it 17-12. So that one has a chance to land right in the middle. But I don't know. Did you have an answer to your own question in terms of who the best, most profitable running back might be here to back in your fantasy drafts or whatever the case may be?
1: I don't think it's CMC, because I can't count on him to stay healthy. To me, it's Bijan Robinson or it's Jahmyr Gibbs. It's one of those two.
2: Yeah.
1: Don't you think?
2: Yeah, I would agree. That's a younger man's position. Older running backs, it's just that's not. Now, Derrick Henry's kind of defied time, and he's an outlier. But the older these guys get, once you get past 28, 29, you know, 30 plus. I mean, McCaffrey was what, the 2017 draft? He's up there, and that's he's a guy who's had injuries, and you just don't see the explosive plays. Yes, the usage is there in the passing game, which is important for fantasy football. But I'm not buying that he's the most productive running back.
1: Quick take here on my best bets on college football for week zero tomorrow. Two totals. I've not bet any sides yet, but I did play San Jose, USC over the total of 59.5. That total's up to 61.5. Jaden Maiava and the Trojans got a ton of talent, and I think they're going to put it on display. Lincoln Riley hit the transfer portal, signed the number one recruiting class. They want all these guys to play and put up numbers in this first game. It's going to be a feel-good game for the USC offense, and the San Jose defense is really bad. So it's almost like you can name your score type of game. But Luke Weaver, Hawaii transfer, a quarterback for San Jose, he might be able to move the ball, especially in the second half when USC puts some backups in. I'm thinking a 59-10 type of game. Might even be higher scoring than that, but I played that over 59.5. San Jose, USC, and also Tim Murray and I were out in Honolulu this week. We had a chance to go to Hawaii football practice and talk to Timmy Chang and a lot of people around the program. And from watching practice, I think Hawaii's going to struggle offensively. They've got their top two receivers from last year are gone. They've got transfers as replacements. Micah Alahato banged up a lot last year as a smaller quarterback. And by the way, small running backs for Hawaii. The big running back, Landon Sims, has graduated and gone. And I think Hawaii's really going to struggle to run the ball against Stanford, and that's going to cause the offense to really labor. And Stanford's got a bunch of injuries on its offensive line, by the way. I think Stanford wants to run primarily against a Hawaii defense, and they got a couple of good running backs who can do that, but possibly three starters out on the Stanford offensive line. So I'm going to look under the total of 49 in that game, Hawaii-Stanford. Will Hill, how about you? Any other plays for you, college football week zero here on the opening Saturday of the season?
2: I like NC State. CJ Bailey, a quarterback with 53 career touchdowns. I know the numbers come down, but the numbers come down, I think, for a good reason. Virginia won a lot of close games last year. I think that's a field goal game, if nothing else. And as I mentioned, if you want to shoot your shot with some round robins with the money line underdogs, Memphis, Jacksonville State, NC State. I mean, you parlay those three, and usually I don't do this or give these out. That's like a 20-1 parlay on DraftKings. DraftKings has some boost, but I like NC State plus the points. I think they keep it close, if not win the game outright. And I'm with you. Lincoln Riley has had a habit of running up the score. That's an important thing to handicap. He can name a score, and I think he's going to name it pretty high. They scored 56 against San Jose State a couple years ago, scored 59 against Missouri State.
1: 73.
2: And there's a 66 against Nevada.
1: Yeah.
2: He likes to run up the score. I think he'll run it up here plenty on Saturday.
1: Scored 73 on Missouri State. And really ran it up on that team last year. But again, I might be with you on North Carolina State. That's one underdog I've been looking at, the Wolfpack plus +4 against Virginia. Don't go anywhere. Up next, Sports Gambling Podcast with Sean Green and Ryan Kramer. Tomorrow morning, Big Red, Tim Murray's back from Hawaii. He's sunburned. He has week zero line movement covered as he kicks off the college football tailgate show at 9 a.m. Eastern. And at noon, Doug Kazarian takes over on Ready, Set, Bet, VSiN, the Sports Betting Network.
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22: 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I'm Sean, second the Money Green, with my partner in picks, Ryan Real Money Kramer. 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
23: Well, happy Friday. Happy contest Friday. Sign-up Friday. Happy yes. Circa weekend Friday.
22: It's awesome. It's been an awesome weekend, awesome couple days here. We have a jam-packed show. A bunch of guests here from our network. We got Steffi Smalls. We got Rosenberg, Reichel, both from the PropCast. We got the College Experience guys, Moneyline Mac and Colby Dant, and then Chris Massaro as well. So it's a jam-packed show, and CJ Sullivan, and speed betting, and sports betting, blackjack. Like, this is, I don't know how we're going to get it all in one show, right?
23: Yeah, I will say, it's a hot weekend out here in Vegas. We might have to hydrate. We're going to lose some calories during the show.
22: Yes, had a bunch of cocktails last night.
23: Humans likes it hot in here, so it's nice and steamy in the studio.
22: Yeah, we do got to maybe push down the AC here a little bit. And earlier today, the interview should be out in the next couple days here. We were able to sit down with Austin Eckler. Very fun interview. And I don't know, the craziest thing was like sitting next to Austin Eckler, who's like 5'8", 170, and just talking about he was a D2 guy who basically fought his way into the NFL. It inspired my NFL handicapping, because if Austin Eckler could be this tiny guy and work his way into the NFL, why can't we win it all in the Circa Million, Circa Survivor ride?
23: Yeah, and we didn't resolve the debate if I could take him down in the open field. So yeah, still to be determined.
22: We started the interview where I pointed out that Kramer, before we talked to Austin Eckler, said he could tackle him. And Austin Eckler's like, I don't know, in open space? He was, Oklahoma drill where he has to stay on the line or open space?
23: I was more just thinking, I was just sizing him up like any normal male does. And I figured I could take him down. I mean, I understand he played D2 football. I played D1 rugby. I'm sure it's the same thing.
22: Yeah, more or less.
23: He's probably in a little bit. He's playing shape still. He's not technically retired. I am retired, so.
22: And we always start with some big NFL news. We're also sweating out some NFL action. I'm on the Broncos. Nothing like sweating out preseason while doing a show. Yeah. True, just, you know
24: I'm a degenerate.
22: Shout out to Mike Tomlin. We were on the Ravens earlier, laying four. That wasn't a question. 41-3. It feels great to be cashing preseason.
23: I bumped into a friend of the program, Big Cat, big Ravens fan. Yeah. It looks like they had spent a couple hours at the pool, and he was very disappointed he didn't put all of his contest money on the Ravens preseason game.
22: I mean, the Ravens. Harbaugh leaves, and they're back to just dominating the preseason. 3-0 straight up, 3-0 ATS.
23: They hired a Harbaugh guy. What do you expect?
22: I know. It's funny. And, sweating out some Broncos action. Kramer, I know you're on the Chiefs as well, so we'll do some in-game preseason updates, I'm sure.
23: Correction. Chiefs, Falcons, Giants. We have some action right now.
22: Yeah, we got a lot. It's the preseason. We got to ease our way into the NFL. Obviously, we're going to talk a ton of NFL this episode. And, of course, college football week zero, FCS, already hot and heavy, Delaware State. Shout out to them, DeSean Jackson, head coach. They won outright. Wild, wild game.
23: Nice money line there.
22: Yes, nice money line. So, again, hopefully you checked out our week zero college football picks podcast. Already got some nice winners in the can. Kramer, we always like, top of the show, we always talk big NFL news, what's going on in the league. There wasn't a ton of, like, traditional NFL news, though. But this,
23: what do you mean?
22: This story jumped out. The federal investigators say a 35-year-old man faked being a 49ers player and allegedly scammed 26 women out of more than 1.3 million through romance and investment schemes. But the lead story is that he pretended to be an NFL player. And he, I think we have some of the photos here. Yes. Thank you, producer Johnny. He got like his buddy to film fake beach workouts.
23: I love that.
22: I don't think I sent this one over, but he even posted pretending that the 49ers sent him a birthday cake to celebrate his birthday.
23: That is thinking outside the box.
22: If we had the video, Johnny, I'd love to play it, of him signing, and again, great reason to watch here. He made a fake contract signing video. Now, normally, these videos take place in, like, the boardroom of the team. This is clearly just some guy's apartment. And he's got, like, just stuff going on in the background. It's like a...
23: At this point, every professional NFL team and every Division I Power 4 school has a signing room that has, like, a cool neon sign.
22: 26 million. Well, so I know we have a small percentage of female fans. None of them, none of these 26 women that he scammed must have been her fans, because they would know a fake player when they saw one.
23: Also, what is this called? This is the opposite of a gold digger, some sort of inverted gold digger operation here?
22: Also, I would love to know what the scam is like. Hey, I'm an NFL player. But by the way, I just need $5,000 to, the whole thing is like you're pretend. Is it the Nigerian prince scam where it's like, I have so much money, I'll give you some money. I just need $5,000 to get my, deposit back on. Like, what was his scam?
23: Well, so normally I would say it must be some sort of scheme to raise money. I'm a part of a project. But when I see it listed as romance and investment schemes, what is a romance scheme?
22: Is he
23: a gigolo?
22: Yeah, this is...
23: this might be a European... I mean, where's Rob Schneider when you need him?
22: It's just great. Like, he's got a 49ers helmet, and he's walking around. He even made, like, fake highlight reels.
23: I think we need to... This might be something we need to do.
22: Oh, become fake players?
23: Yeah.
22: Well, Ryan, years ago on our show... We were a part of our buddy David Woodley over. He was working with a playmaker at the time, and they had this idea of pretending that this guy was like a fake, what was it, NFL prospect?
23: Yeah, it was the idea that if you have a tall, athletic dude walk around with a crew and cameras,
22: that people will
23: assume it's a draft.
22: And he was getting like autograph requests and stuff like that. Now, he wasn't scamming people, but he was pretending to be a professional.
23: Now, it was funny when we had him on our show. We were live at the Win, and our chat, was ripping. Like, who's this guy? There was no second round pick name. It wouldn't last very long.
22: Our audience didn't fall for the bait, but some of the non-ball knowers at the Win back in the day definitely fell for the...
23: Sean, it's happened to us. You have a couple cameras follow you down Fremont Street. All of a sudden, the ladies are turning and saying, what's going on over here? So maybe we need to get involved in some romance games.
22: And I've mistaken famous people before. A couple of years ago, I turned around and I had a bunch of cocktails and possibly other substances. I turned around.
23: You don't need to clarify.
22: I knew it was a famous comedian. I had a brain fart, and I said, oh, my God, Chris Tucker, I'm a huge fan. And then Eddie Griffin was not pleased that I mistook him for Chris Tucker. His buddy certainly thought it was very funny.
23: And his response was professional.
22: Yeah, he goes, I know Chris Tucker. I've never been to Epstein Island. And that's how I learned that Chris Tucker allegedly had visited Epstein Island. It was not on my radar until I mistook Eddie Griffin for Chris Tucker.
23: Oh, the worst kind of mistaken identity there.
22: You know what? And there's certainly, there's some other jokes to be made there. But, I guess I all comedians look the same to me, apparently. So, Ryan, college football is back. NFL right around the corner, which means time to get the edge with VSiN Pro. I always tell people, if you're not a VSiN pro, you're a VSiN amateur. 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
23: I choose to pay for it.
22: Yeah, okay. Yeah. Oh, you're a company man. I like that.
23: I don't like it free. I don't want to be in a leveraged position by anyone.
22: So Kramer, what are we getting into tonight after the show? We did play some craps. We started out hot, built it up a little bit, and then whittled it away.
23: Feels like we're in like the fourth round, and I don't want to throw in the white flag. So we're going to have to go back and finish
22: Kramer,
23: the fight.
22: Kramer, as we left the craps table last night, he goes, we're coming back tomorrow. It felt personal with the craps table, Ryan.
23: It was one of those situations.
22: We got a taste of like that craps heater before it cooled off.
23: And when numbers are flowing and you're just missing the flow, it's very frustrating. So we had enough moments where it wasn't a complete disaster. But, yes, we will be back. We're not throwing in the white towel.
22: Your Giants are up 23-6 here in the preseason. Saints up 24-9. Jags up 19-0 on the Bucks. Cardinals, Packers. Right now, Cardinals down 24-23, the LaFleur battle. Seahawks, Chiefs, Seahawks up 9-6. Bengals up 16-13. Friend of the program, Carson Steele, just scored another touchdown for the Eagles. He's been a fun little preseason story.
23: Running backs in the preseason. Every year they get
22: us. Ryan, if you remember, it was a couple of years ago when the Chiefs had a bunch of injuries, and Carson Steele had some breakout preseason games, and we're looking at each other like, Carson Steele, rookie of the year, Carson Steele's going to be the Chiefs' number one running back. Didn't really come to fruition.
23: There's an explosiveness that he lacks, I think, that when the regular season starts. Yeah, it's a little tricky. But you can chase the first touchdown if he's going to be active.
22: Yeah.
23: Maybe.
22: So you're going to be in on the
23: first touchdown? No, I'm saying you can chase the first touchdown as a fan.
22: Are you going to be?
23: No.
22: Okay.
23: Yeah, Eagles are a consolidated first touchdown team, unfortunately.
22: Yes, and I don't know if he even makes the roster. Hey, number one on our roster, Steffi Smalls coming up next.
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11: Greetings, Sean.
10: 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What's up, Steph?
12: How's it going? NFL is almost here.
10: I know. It's
12: It feels so good.
10: I know.
12: I'm happier. Really. I got a pep in my step. It's exciting.
10: Yes.
11: We've been talking about this for weeks. I am very football aroused right now.
12: Very much so.
11: Yeah.
12: So just
10: to clarify, Kramer's football aroused.
11: Yeah, football aroused.
10: Okay.
11: Football aroused. Football.
10: As tough as this is to listen to you guys, talk yourself into the Giants every single year. Let's hear the case for optimism, Steph. I've been sitting next to this guy all year, all off season. Why is this year different for the Giants?
12: Are we talking ourselves in or are you talking yourself out?
10: Well, I was never in. Thus, I'm not talking myself out. But the Giants.
12: There's an adult in the room.
10: Okay.
12: Mr. John Harbaugh. Fantastic stuff.
11: Such a kicker.
12: I mean, that's three wins right there. So now we're talking seven.
10: Okay.
12: Now here we are, and then we just go.
10: All right. What's your favorite Giants bet this season? For Kramer, I will speak for Kramer. It is Abdul Carter, Defensive Player of the Year. He was explaining to Nick Diaz.
12: I have four tickets.
10: Okay.
12: On it,
10: well, so, that's why you have to find your favorites. Kramer explaining he had a vision of an Abdul Carter strip sack against the Dallas Cowboys.
12: You saw that
10: week
12: too?
10: One that drastically changed his defensive player of the year odds.
11: No, it didn't drastically change. It just helped affirm my position.
10: Oh, okay. Yeah. Okay.
11: Affirmation bias at its finest.
10: Steph, what's your, if you had to choose, I know this is Sophie's choice. We'll call this Steffi's choice.
12: Oh, that's nice.
10: What is that's your one Giants bet?
12: Did you know that there's week one lines out already? This is crazy.
10: Yes.
12: This is crazy. Disrespectful lines that are out there. So Malik Nabers, a lot of talk about Malik Nabers, right?
10: Yeah, I didn't think he was going to be ready. I didn't think he was going to be ready. So if he is out there week one, I will take the L.
12: You're going to learn about a lot about the Giants this year. Malik Nabers' receiving yard line is sitting at 59 and a half. Give me the over at minus 20. What are we doing here?
10: Smash.
12: If he is healthy, it's, you know, the Cowboys, they got cute. They got a new, I like the DC hire fine. I'll say one nice thing about them. It's not going to be ready to for week one. So Malik Nabers over 59 and a half receiving yards. Week one, minus 118.
10: Smash it.
12: Oh, yeah.
10: All right. Kramer, I assume you're also on the Malik Nabers.
11: Well, of course, and something I did when I first saw him hit the practice field, when Sean had been trying to convince me that the softball video was all that mattered, I immediately just found everywhere I could bet on him to have 60, 70, 75, whatever the receptions number was at whatever market I was able to grab. So, yeah,
10: all yards, the season-long receptions.
11: Receptions, touchdowns, whatever, however you want to play it. Twist the Rubik's Cube around.
12: If you haven't bet him to have a 200-plus yard game, what are you doing at plus 900?
11: I haven't done
12: Hello.
11: That yet.
12: Yeah, it's time.
11: Could be game one.
12: Here we go.
11: Will be.
10: I mean, it is the count. This is where I get in a pretzel, because as much as I don't want to hear all the Giants' optimism, they are playing the Cowboys week one, and as we know, Dallas sucks, so... I will be on the Giants, I'm sure, as a home dog. And we were talking on our podcast today, home division dogs, week one is traditionally a pretty strong spot. So you said disrespectful week one lines. I like to hear that.
12: Of course.
10: Disrespectful. What other disrespect do you see in the market?
12: A guy by the name of Laiatu Latu.
10: Okay.
12: His
10: well
12: sack
10: done.
12: Line is sitting at 6.5. Interesting.
10: Really?
12: Yeah, very interesting. Rookie year had 4 sacks. He started 1 game. His second season, 8.5, started 16. They signed Buckner. So
10: yeah.
12: All I see is collapsing the pocket inside. You get Laiatu on the outside. This is an easy smash for me. The Colts have not had a double-digit sack leader since 2019.
10: And just especially, you want to talk about home dogs that are interesting to week one, the Colts. I mean, Jesse Minter as a road favorite, as a rookie head coach, is kind of an interesting spot. They've had issues with their offensive line. I feel like not enough people are talking about the Ravens center being out for the season. Everyone's talking about the Chargers center being out for the season, but the Ravens also lost their starting center on top of moving on from Linderbaum in the offseason. So I think the Ravens having struggles with the offensive line early makes a ton of sense.
11: And Minter gave up 38 points to Shane Steichen last year, last time they played.
12: That's beautiful.
11: Yeah.
10: So look out. So, okay. I like the Latu sacks. Or it's Laiatu Latu. Laiatu Latu.
12: I change it up every time so that you can't get it wrong.
11: Yeah, we know from our great president, the vowels in those names can be tricky from time to time.
10: Yes. I will play the Tua sound effect.
13: Tua Tagovailoa. The quarterback.
11: Nailed it.
10: Steph, you got, I know you guys do a ton of futures on your show and you're doing a bunch of previews, having people on, talking about their team and, you know, maybe fantasy stuff, futures they like. What else is on your card there? I see you have handwritten notes.
12: Look at this. Isn't this adorable?
10: It's on one of the Circus Scantron sheets.
12: Paper anymore. What happened to the notepads at hotel? We don't do notepads anymore. I got to talk to Derek about that.
11: Complimentary pen.
12: You know what we're not talking enough about is, first of all, Houston's floor is much higher than I think we are giving them credit for.
10: Okay.
12: They won 12 games last year, almost entirely, I'll give them some credit, but almost entirely off of that defense.
10: Yeah.
12: Nothing has changed.
10: Yeah,
12: right?
10: The defense is still really good.
12: What we're also is San Francisco, they might be headed the other direction here. So give me Houston to have more wins than San Francisco at plus 120.
10: Ooh, I like that. And
11: is there? There's no. There might be substations in Houston.
12: They don't have any problem. You might talk about durability. San Francisco does not have that.
10: Well, and on top of that, yeah, I mean, it's fun.
11: The coach of the team.
10: These markets of like X team to have more wins than another team.
12: They're so fun.
10: It's pretty fun, and I'm so considering bad. Of just taking $100, $3,100, and just betting them all. Of teams that have more wins than the Cowboys, because that's just such a fun way.
12: And there's
10: to
12: another team in our division
10: market.
12: That maybe we could find some.
10: Well, and the Commanders, and let's get to them because Laremy Tunsil after the season, they've you look at the joint practice stuff, very sketchy with their offensive line.
11: Could Dan Quinn be the first coach ever fired after a preseason game?
10: That would be great.
12: Wouldn't that be great?
10: That would be hilarious to
12: back
10: get fired.
12: To the bottom,
11: we were making fun. We saw a market that had coaches to like coach week one, and we were making fun of it. But maybe we were wrong.
10: Maybe there's something there. What do you? What's your favorite way to fade the Commanders, Steph?
12: Well, I'm fading the crap out of the Miami Dolphins. But what if the Commanders have less wins?
10: I love this bet.
12: Plus 600?
11: Whoa.
10: I love it.
12: Can I interest anyone in a plus 600?
10: Yes, I love this bet because, one, I am not, I get everyone thinks the Dolphins suck. I will save my Dolphins. I'll save my Dolphins Island take for another show. But could they be better than the Commanders? I think so.
12: It's not looking great for the Commanders.
10: 6-1 odds that the Dolphins have more wins than the Commanders? This is an amazing way to fade the Commanders.
12: They just got
10: to
12: win three, and they'll win two, and then we can.
10: Yeah, I love this.
11: And Jaden Daniels might not be a leader. Might not have too much attendance at the birthday party, except for his mom.
12: A lot of PR going on there.
10: Steph, you're also great at handicapping the off-field stuff. I mean, what? There's a lot of red flags in the if we were looking at Jaden Daniels' dating profile, some red flags with the mom there.
11: Well, mom's got to approve.
10: The LSU situation. Are you working any of that in your handicapping?
12: How old is he again? Like, what are we doing here? What are we doing here? The mom is so involved.
10: Well, he didn't actually do anything with this LSU number thing. It's like, well, he's a grown man. He can say, I don't care that the LSU is using one of my numbers.
12: All I know is the Commanders better not win 4 or 6 games because it's not going to be pretty out there. It is not going to be pretty at all.
11: I feel like they're locked into winning 5 based on his behavior.
12: They have to,
10: The ultimate troll. We have to find Commanders' exact season,
11: five and 12,
10: and play that because that the internet would break its mind, and it would be such an amazing sweat if they're 5-11 or 4-12 going into that last game with all the memes hanging in the balance.
12: Did he not watch Joe Burrow? Like, did he not watch that season that you think that we're talking about? That is not the same thing, my dear.
11: He's also not a young guy, to your point. He's kind of an old guy coming into the league. But again,
12: the mom thing gets weirder.
11: Go back and watch the video of his teammates celebrating when he transferred away from Arizona.
10: Well, Kramer,
11: State. Red flag.
10: Kramer gave your mom a piggyback around this workplace.
11: All the time.
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10: 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Sean Second, Money Green. That's my partner in picks, Ryan Real Money Kramer. What's up, Kramer?
11: Seems like Steph has you thinking pro on the Giants.
10: Well, compared to the Cowboys, yes. No. And the Commanders, certainly.
11: Interesting.
10: Interesting. I mean, certainly not. Still can't buy into the Giants. Joining us in studio, Adam Rosenberg, Scott Reichel from the PropCast over on Sports Gambling Podcast Network. Check out those guys. Rosenberg, we got a bunch of NFL props and futures for you to give out. And we'll start right there with you because you are also looking to fade the Commanders. Steph gave out some fun ways to fade the Commanders. How are you fading the Commanders?
22: I didn't come with any blood money bets, like you like to say when I bring pro Giants bets.
10: Oh, I see. I know your sheet. I've seen it where it's like, no, Sean, it's because the Giants will be down so much that I like Jackson Dart to have a bunch of passing yards and garbage time.
22: I don't explain my art to you, Sean. So first of all, let's kick it off. Commanders under 7.5 wins. This is, five wins too high. You're getting plus money on this team to, frankly, do exactly what is it, an inoperable offense is what it was described as this week. I think they gave up 40 points in their final preseason game.
11: 41.
22: Oh, sorry, my goodness. First time play callers on both the defensive and offensive side. I don't know. If I was Dan Quinn and I was staring at what is likely going to be a first coach fired, I don't know if I would put two first time play callers and install them in here. Tunsil injured. Wasn't high on Jaden Daniels before, but the dude only played 10 games last year and a brutal schedule, which I'll talk about a little bit more because there's sort of a multiplier on this bet. But Commanders, under 7.5 wins, I think that they could possibly be one of the worst teams in the league, if not the worst.
10: Love it. Yeah, no, Steph gave out Dolphins to have more wins than the Commanders at 6-1, which even if you're not high on the Dolphins, if you're just low on the Commanders, that could be a fun sweat there. And Yeah, I think I'm going to have to get down on that one. Scott, what about you? I see some unders and some last winless. Where do you want to start?
1: Yeah, so I'm going to keep the theme of bad teams. I'm going to start off with the Titans here. I'll go with the Titans under 6.5 wins at -110. They've won 6 games in the last 2 seasons combined. I don't think they get the 7 in one season here. You're looking at them having arguably the worst offensive line in the league, again, after having that last year. Separate point, is Cam Ward actually that good?
10: Yeah.
1: I don't know. I mean, if you want to argue that the offensive line is the reason why he struggled, then congrats, the same spot he was in last year, where they can't block anyone. Is Saleh a good head coach? Probably not. I mean, we've seen this movie before, at least I have as a Jets fan, but you could argue that's just a bad operation in itself. But the Titans in general have a tough division. The Colts were going to win that division before Daniel Jones got hurt. Texans are solid every year with that defense. The Jaguars also were very solid with Liam Cohen's offense last year. Easily the worst team in that division. Tough division. I think it's pretty underratedly tough. Give me Titans under 6.5 wins. I'm shocked it's -110. But thank you. Give me the under 6.5 wins.
10: I love it. Scott's so polite when he's taking the sportsbook's money. Thank you. I'll have another. I also like the idea where the Titans, they could double their wins from last year and still go under this. Yeah. Like, which would be an accomplishment.
11: Yeah, and to his point, is Cam Ward good?
10: I don't know. I mean, part of the optimism with the Titans was, well, Cam Ward's going to make that jump year two. I know it's preseason, but a lot of the stuff we saw him struggling with in year one, we're already seeing year two in the preseason.
1: And they can't block anybody. So, like, I don't know what's going to change.
10: And Ryan keeps reminding us Dable doesn't care about the offensive line, which could be a problem with Cam Ward back there.
11: Yeah. I mean, I also think again, back to the Cam Ward situation. Shocking last year when it happened. And taking Cam Ward 1 and letting Abdul Carter slip to #3. One of the worst moves we'll see this. I mean,
10: cash,
11: Johnny. Give me the all-under.
10: Cash everyone who bet Ryan to crowbar an Abdul Carter reference in.
2: Over 0.5 Abdul Carter references
10: in Scott's Titans handicap. Rosenberg? Yeah. You got 2 12-1 bets. Which one do you want to give out now?
2: Well, so real quick, one of the 12-1s is part of that Commanders under 7.5 wins. Basically. It's basically the ladder. Yeah. For them to start 0-5, they start the season at Philly, at Dallas, home for the Seahawks, who beat them 38-14 last year, by the way. And then they go to London against the Colts, and then they have a look ahead to the Giants. The two games where they have the Colts and the Giants, they're coin flip on the spread, so these aren't necessarily automatic wins. I look at this with this how terrible this team is. I look at this as basically a 12-1 money line on the Giants. I guess there's my blood money right there. But
10: this is
2: great way on the Commanders to do that. That was just an add on to that. But the big thing, the other 12-1, Parker Washington, AFC South receiving TD leader. If I told you that the AFC South receiving TD leader last year only had 6 touchdowns, you would probably be shocked. Alec Pierce and Nico Collins both did. And guess what? Parker Washington had 4 in 10 games. A lot of his production came in that last 6 games down the stretch. He's not competing anymore for target share with Travis Hunter. He's clearly established himself in, if you read the camp notes and you're in the beat streets, he has established himself as Trevor Lawrence's dude. I think that at 12-1, we need him to get, if he gets 6 and you have a dead heat, this still works out pretty well. So Parker Washington, who I'm already pretty high on, 12-1 to lead the division in touchdowns.
11: I'm convinced if his name wasn't Parker Washington, this would be a shorter price.
10: It's just the nerdiest name. It sounds like a board game mogul. And meanwhile, he's a stud AFC receiver.
11: He wears a monocle.
10: Parker Washington, got the railroads growing.
11: Go directly to jail. Do not pass go.
10: Scott, you're up next. What's another NFL future you like?
1: Yes, so I'm going to go with the Cardinals to be the last winless team at +270. Okay. It kind of goes head-to-head with, once again, Adams, but not really, because looking at the actual schedule, they are 7-plus point underdogs in each of their first 11 games this season.
10: That's wild.
1: And it's mostly double digits. The 7-point one is against the Giants, but they are traveling from West Coast to East Coast with no time off in between, so it's a bad scheduling spot, classic West Coast traveling East. If you're looking at this overall roster, not very good. You draft a running back with their first overall pick there. He got injured immediately. You're looking at just overall Hackett being your offensive coordinator. What can possibly go wrong? Team in general is not great, but if your dogs by a touchdown plus in 11 straight games start the season, they might only win 1 or 2 all year. Like, this team's supposed to be really bad. Lowest win total, arguably, in the entire league in general. So sportsbooks are already counting this team out before the season even starts. Give me the last winless team. You might get this before the 11 games actually happen. But the fact that they're touchdown-plus dogs in 11 straight is really all I need to see to actually fire on this. Give it to me at plus 270.
11: Seven or double digits. And the 12th game is against the Commanders.
1: Yeah.
11: So that's the first one that's short of a touchdown. That's a great bet. I love that.
10: Nathaniel Hackett has been a profitable strategy.
11: 11 weeks before they're catching less than a touchdown. That's crazy.
10: It's wild. Rosenberg, what's a player prop? You're a sharp guy. Sharp guys like unders. What are you doing?
22: when I'm labbing with Ryan and I'm like, I need you to find unders. He goes, I'm looking.
11: I don't see any unders out there.
22: Kyron Williams under 950 rushing yards. Obviously, he's probably won some people fantasy leagues in the past, but this is completely a workload story. It's not about injury. It's nothing like that. But they're dying to get Blake Corum the ball more. It's very clearly becoming a committee. Corum had 145 carries last year, career high, and they were absolutely a committee backfield. So you can see him. Williams lost 18% of his carries in 2024 and 2025, and if you keep that going down, he had over 1,000 yards, and they've priced him under 1,000. So they're sort of telling you, hey, we're expecting the workload to keep going down. He's obviously been incredibly efficient, which is how he's gotten there, but you just need him to get under 56 rushing yards a game and trim 4 carries off each week. And the math is there, works out. I do think that they're going to try to save him a little bit more as they do this last dance super team. Running him into the ground at the 35 carries a game is not going to do it. So
10: no.
22: Kyron Williams, under 950. He can do whatever in the receiving game. He could do some other things there, too. But under 950 on the rushing for the season.
11: McVay went out of his way last year to keep the running backs fresh.
10: They still like Corum. So, yeah,
22: they love him.
11: This training camp, it's been a little bit different. It feels almost like Corum could take over the job at some point.
22: I got a little, as you like to say, I have a little Corum in best ball.
10: Scott,
11: it's like the teaser. It's like I like it as a teaser leg. It's a great way to close out a point.
10: Scott, one more play here. What do you got?
1: Yeah, so even though I'm in Vegas, of course, I love being at Circa, but no offense, I'm taking the Raiders under 335 and a half points at minus 105.
10: Kirk Cousins, you're not believing?
1: See, even if you believe slightly, they averaged 14.2 last year. They need to average 19.8 to go over.
10: It's a huge jump.
1: It's a 5.6 point jump per game. They drafted Mendoza, obviously, who's not going to play probably half the games. We watched Cousins last year. Was he good? Not really. I don't know how much of an upgrade it is over Geno Smith. Receiving core, you got Bowers, of course, who was injured last year. But it's Tucker, Beck, and Naylor. Yeah, sure. Good luck with that. And you're looking at their points in general. 19.8 is a lot of points for a team that averaged basically barely 2 touchdowns per game all year. Even if they get to 18 or 19, decent jump, 4 or 5 points. You need roughly a 6-point jump to go over this number. It's a massive number. Give me the Raiders under 335 and a half points at minus 105.
10: Like it. Scott, 30 seconds on the clock. Our photographer Troy, he's a big UFC guy. There's a Shanghai card kicking off at midnight. Give Troy one play here for UFC.

0: Hey, hey, I am Jamia, and I'm Erica. 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
20: Electric night in the studio.
19: It is. Just one great guest after another.
20: We're honored to have Matt Humans working the door for us.
19: Yeah, he was. He's hanging out there. And, of course, joining us.

0: Schultz in studio. Does a ton of radio. You've seen him all over VSiN as well. Chris Massaro. What's up, Chris?
1: Hey, I'm pumped to be here. I love you guys' show. I was telling Matt, he came to San Diego last week, played a little golf, and I'm like, SGP guys are just, they're doing so much work. You guys are nonstop. You're all over the radio, all over VSiN, and you're putting out so much content. Those NFL previews, absolutely fantastic. I probably caught, I'd say, like 75% of them. Just great information. I love the format. It was just a pleasure to be listening to you guys all summer.
2: It's a good process for us, I think.
0: Yeah,
2: it helps you kind of go through everything.
0: Yeah, no, it's fun. I mean, you know, the whole point of our show is just like two guys hanging out talking about games, and I'm sure you have these same conversations with your buddies where you're like, hey, win total, what do you think? You walk through the schedule, you talk about a couple props you might like, and it made sense to do it as a show. So yeah, it's not rocket science. And I feel like there's a lot, at least in the podcast space, a lot less stuff than there used to be.
2: People
0: so
2: are scared.
0: Happy to fill
2: People
0: that
2: are
0: niche.
2: Scared to dive deep.
0: Chris, well, we got to start, and you sent over a bunch of some of your favorite plays we're going to get to. Well, when you're hanging out at Bar Canada, he goes, kind of being hard on my Patriots. Part of it, obviously, is, the jilted lover and the A.J. Brown saga, but make a positive case for the Patriots.
1: As I said when I was with Matt a little bit earlier, obviously the schedule was easy.
0: Yeah.
1: Things broke right. The playoffs, they played anemic offenses. They got lucky with Bo Nix being injured, and then the snow game happened, and then they got smoked in the Super Bowl. I get all that. But they were still a pretty good defensive team, and Drake May was pretty much the MVP, was lost by one vote or whatever. You have to admit, they got better. They got Romeo Doubs, they got A.J. Brown, they picked up some guys in the secondary for defense. Mike Vrabel's second year, Drake May looks, looks bigger, he looks stronger. You would expect him to take even a bigger step. And I'm not going to say that they're going to win 13 or 14 games. I think they might win 10 games. I think they might go under the win total. But I still think they can win the division because obviously the Jets and Miami.
0: It's towards division
1: winners. I'm just down on Buffalo. I mean, everyone's saying the Patriots' schedule is tough. Buffalo's schedule is just outrageously tough.
0: Well, and starting with week one, how do you not like Houston, especially if you can still get them as a home dog plus 1.5? We were talking about that with JBT on our podcast. But you also like taking the under Bills wins at 10.5. What's the biggest cause to fade the Bills?
1: Well, the number one cause is they didn't improve themselves. They got DJ Moore. Okay, fine. He had some splacks in Carolina, a couple nice games in Chicago, but I don't think he's anything special.
2: They say beware of the wide receiver that continually gets traded. It's like a new Brandon Cooks.
1: Yeah, good. That's a great comparison.
0: Good comp.
1: And I don't think they did anything on defense, really, to improve. And I don't like the happy-go-lucky thing with the new coach and, we're going to play Kumbaya with Joe Brady, and it's Josh Allen's closest-knit group of all time.
0: The fact that he was involved in the hiring process
1: is
0: a bit of a red flag,
1: weird,
0: right?
1: A little bit weird. And, of course, I mean, the guy's an animal. He's obviously great. But one little injury, obviously one little injury to any marquee quarterback, the team derails, like Patrick Mahomes or Joe Burrow, but he's been pretty durable his whole career. If he, if he's out a couple games, it's a total train wreck. So I just think with their schedule, the first five games, like you said, Houston, that's a team that's their kryptonite.
0: Yeah.
1: They never beat them.
0: Yeah.
1: Ever.
0: Texans match up well.
1: They got to go to the Rams, another team we'll talk about. But they got the Patriots in there. They just have a lot of tough games. I don't see many layup games for Buffalo. Obviously Jets and Miami on the schedule, but hey, they lost to Miami last year. And the week they go to Miami, it's like a tough travel spot. They're someplace else, and they go down there. You just never know.
0: They lose games occasionally to the Jets. So if they don't steamroll the division, they could be in trouble.
2: And who knows with the new blue tent policies in the NFL, Josh Allen could have to take some plays off here and there.
0: It only applies to Jackson Dart.
1: No, I was going to say, no one's more familiar with the blue tent than Kramer.
0: don't get Kramer started.
2: Jackson Dart.
0: They're coming for him.
2: He's 6-0 versus the blue tent.
0: I look at it the other way. He's 0-6. He's never completed a concussion.
1: Table said the rules didn't apply. Get him out there.
0: He's ripping down the tent.
2: Yeah.
0: That was the highlight.
2: If my child was in a blue tent, I'd run in there too.
1: I've tweeted it out for a couple months and said it on every show I've been on, but my favorite future is the Bills under all 11.5. I don't see them getting a 12. And I'm putting it with my favorite college team, Boston College, under 4.5, which is, I told Jimmy Ott today, I'd walk to Baton Rouge. I'm not saying from where, but I will walk to Baton Rouge if Boston College wins five games. So you can put those two together, and it's a plus money on DraftKings. I think it's a great bet.
0: I want to just see.
2: I won't say from where. I like that.
0: That's a nice little caveat. Chris always pays his bets, so he leaves a little wiggle room there. I won't say from the starting point.
1: Might be from New Orleans, but it's not going to be from Vegas.
0: We had, and again, picking up from our Bar Canada conversations, we were talking about the Rams, and I go, you've been doing this for forever. How many times does the super team work out? No, we're not talking about Myles Garrett hasn't practiced because his knee is swelling. How's that going to do on an 18-hour flight to Australia? And then meanwhile, their win total is just astronomically high. How are you fading the Rams?
1: Before we get to the Rams, you said super teams. Is the Vince Young Eagles super team count?
0: Well, oh, yeah. I mean, he called it a super team, and that ultimately was the kiss of death. They were 4-12. I don't think they were a true super team. Also, like, the fact that it was a backup quarterback identifying themselves and including himself as part of the super team, I don't know what's funnier. Like, the fact that he was like, yeah, we got a super team.
2: Great moments in Eagles history.
1: So I haven't watched that documentary yet. Is that brought up in the documentary?
0: I haven't seen it, but it's got to be.
1: Okay, touch on the Rams. Immediately, they got to go to Australia.
0: Yeah.
1: And they're only leaving whatever I know. They're saying still they're going to leave one day before. I think that's a recipe for disaster. If they lose that game, they got to come back and play the Giants, it's a physical team with a capable team that can score some points.
0: Kramer's just nodding his head.
1: No, a good defense. Yeah. I've heard a lot of good things about the Giants in camp defensively. Offensively, we'll see. But who knows? Maybe jet lag. Maybe, last year Stafford wasn't going to play. He was going to be injured. The back was going to be a problem. Didn't play in training camp. Didn't play in, preseason games. This year, everyone thinks he's perfect. Puka Nacua, talk about the blue tent. The guy's in it more than anyone. Plus, he might be arrested. He ran through a plate glass window at the white party. He's probably not going to make the trip.
0: Haven't even talked about the biting or anti-Semitic remarks.
1: Who knows what's going on with him? I just think another year older. They're talking about Aaron Donald. I think it's too much. I can't believe the odds are 4.5-1 to win the Super Bowl. And I heard you guys talking on your preview, and I bet it. I went over to Hoover Dam the other day. I put, to make like 10 grand, it was like $135. 0-5 Rams. It could happen. It sounds crazy, but it could happen. Australia Niners, toss-up game. Back against the Giants. They got Buffalo's in there, two road games at Denver, and all the way to Philly, and then they got to come back and play Buffalo. Just ridiculous travel to start the season. And if anything happens to Stafford, 0-5, they could go 5-0 too, but I think 0-5 at 65-1 is worth it.
0: The bad back, 18-hour flight's not ideal.
1: No. He might be in Mint or one of the laydowns. Yeah.
2: And who knows how many games Myles Garrett even plays of those five.
0: We'll see. I'm on this team's win total over. It feels like every year I'm a broken record. You also like the Steelers over 8.5 wins. Why are you on the Steelers?
1: I just think the camaraderie there seems to be good. They were the last 10 years. I think it's 10, it might be 8, but the last 8 or 10 years, they've been bottom 8 in offense. Tomlin, just a disaster offensively. Obviously, they had Arthur Smith, just some horrible play callers. McCarthy will screw up a couple games down the road, but they're going to be a much better offense. They got two solid backs, two solid receivers. Pittman and Dowdle coming in.
0: Yeah.
1: That seems pretty underrated to me. No one's talking about that. Their defense is obviously going to be solid.
0: Patrick Graham, I think, bringing him in as defensive coordinator with that roster that was kind of underperforming, I think, is a good recipe.
1: 100%. But the problem is they have to eat early.
0: Yeah.
1: Their schedule is very, very heavy backloaded. But they got Atlanta first game. They're a mess. Patriots is going to be tough because it's a revenge game where the Patriots had 5 turnovers. They should have beat them last year. I expect them to lose that game. But they got Cleveland in there. Cincinnati, if they can steal Cincinnati game, they might be looking at 4-2, maybe even 5-3 going to the meat of the schedule. Who knows the meat? Some guys are going to be hurt. If they can stay healthy and if Aaron Rodgers can just do the Brady thing where he kind of sacks himself, doesn't go, don't go.
0: Don't be a hero.
1: Don't
0: Aaron.
1: Be the hero.
0: Save the hero antics for the McAfee show.
1: Yeah, you got plenty of weapons. I just think they're going to be a much improved offense. Dude, they won 10 games in the division last year.
0: I know. I was on them to win the division last year.
1: I got them
0: 7-1 plus 550 this year.
1: Yeah, plus 5. I have them plus 510. I think I like over the win total, and I think they're a sneaky team for the AFC, just with all that's going on out there.
2: 350 and a half is their point total for the season. Yes. Very low.
0: Great debut on the show. Love having you on. 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
16: Here's what 10 NFL preseason games tonight. The Saints have just won at Dallas 27-24. Arizona leads at Green Bay 38-35 with 3 minutes to go and about 3.5 minutes left. Seattle's tied 9-9 at Kansas City. No overtime in preseason. Atlanta was a winner at Miami 17-12. Tua Tagovailoa 7 of 8 passing, 95 yards, 1 fumble. Tampa Bay had just 87 total yards tonight. Got shut out 19-0 at Jacksonville. The Colorado Avalanche gave defenseman Cale Makar an 8-year extension. Victor Hovland is tied for the lead at the PGA's Tour Championship. In the WNBA at Indiana, Fever over Connecticut 111-91. Caitlin Clark 34 points, 12 assists. To Major League Baseball, in progress. White Sox now lead 7-4 in the ninth at Minnesota. Yankees and Tampa Bay each won. Atlanta won its fifth straight. I'm Steve DeSager.
15: Jason Smith. Mike Harmon.
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21: Just getting warmed up.
22: Proof positive tonight, really quick, before we get to two big stories out of the NFL, that time travel exists.
21: Okay.
22: Yep, I'll tell you what, because I went back in time 4 years tonight.
21: 4 years.
22: 4 years tonight, I went back in time. Time travel exists because I watched Caitlin Clark torching Haley Van Lith like it was
21: wow.
22: Like it was her senior year. The only thing missing was Haley Van Lith walking off the court going with a shrug. What do you want me to do? Mm-hmm. What do you want me to do?
21: That's kind of been it time and time again, right? You find someone who makes you have that great game.
22: Oof.
21: Get that confidence back.
22: Yeah.
21: Like you salivate, hey, they're going to bring that guy in from the pen? Great.
22: Yeah.
21: Bring him
22: well,
21: on.
22: And Connecticut just signed Haley Van Lith, so I feel like they did that just because they were playing Caitlin Clark and the Fever. The W said, hey, do us a solid so Caitlin could have another big game. Yeah, we got you.
21: Wow.
22: And tonight,
21: you went the other way. How about that?
22: 34, 12 assists, 5 rebounds, 3 steals for Caitlin Clark tonight. She's plus 32. Like, the more people want to not put her on boards for MVP, the more she looks like the WNBA MVP. Right? The more people want to say she's not, look at her, and we're not even putting her on the top 2 with Olivia Miles and Asia Wilson, the more it feels like, boy, every day she's doing something that we haven't seen. Like, every single day, the more push that we see on TV and the radio, everywhere else, oh, Caitlin Clark's not the MVP. No, the better she seems to play. So, okay.
21: Yeah, it's as of 2 days ago, we look at the odds. Asia Wilson looking to get her fifth. She's the prohibitive favorite right now at minus 1,400. Olivia Miles at plus 900. Caitlin Clark has closed that gap. So she's now tied with Miles for second, Kelsey Mitchell coming in fourth. That's 50-1. So it's a 3-woman race up there at the top. Then you get Paige Beckers and our old friend Stewie down there at 350-1. But for Caitlin Clark, the last 3 weeks, about 3 weeks where it's just been insanity in terms of raising her game shooting wise. And it's starting to seem like her teammates know when to expect the pass now.
22: Yeah. Yeah.
21: And, right. And they're not going, she found me again.
22: Oh, 100%. Yeah. And look, and the thing is that to really break it down, Asia Wilson was the MVP of the first half of the year in the W. Caitlin Clark's been the best player, the MVP the second half. Olivia Miles has been fantastic all the way through. She's not hit a rookie wall. That's been the biggest thing, is that, you know, there was no point where she slowed down. Whereas you look at Paige Beckers, who was also terrific for the first half, but has kind of slowed down a little bit in recent weeks, which is why you're seeing her odds go down. But, I mean, that's kind of how you want to break it down. Like, the consistency, Olivia Miles has been consistently really, really terrific, right? Asia Wilson, the best player of the first half. Caitlin Clark, the best player of the second half. This is going to be a fun vote, man. That's going to be a fun vote for WNBA MVP. That's really going to be fun.
21: Do you have a vote yet?
22: No, but I should. I should. I could vote for Haley Van Lith.
21: Is she the real MVP? 877. No.
0: Can't do it.
21: Because she's bounced back and forth over the course of the year, right? Like, she's not really been found a stable environs here. Yeah. So this game certainly did not help.
22: And now we're going to get a big break for the W with the World Championships coming up. So, yeah, we'll finish. And, you know, I think they finish right before the Super Bowl.
21: Oh, good.
22: So I think we'll be good. Now, NFL tonight, a game that sounds great, but, boy, would sound better much later in the season. 2 minutes to go in the fourth quarter. Seahawks and the Chiefs are tied at 9. Again, when I say, hey, man, a lot of field goals this preseason, you see what I'm saying? For the Chiefs, this has been a big night. Garrett Nussmeier has played the entire way. He's thrown for a couple hundred yards and a touchdown. For the Chiefs, I'm no longer concerned about Patrick Mahomes, right? Mahomes' health has not really been a story since they started camp. He got full clearance to go for the beginning of training camp, right? Remember, he attacked that rehab with a fervor unknown to mankind.
21: Oh, wow.
22: I said it last year. There's no doubt in my mind he's going to be ready for week one. No doubt. Mahomes will be back. He will be ready. And it's not, to his credit, it's not been a story.
21: Not
22: this entire this nope. entire offseason. Like, I thought, is Patrick Mahomes going to be ready for week one? That's not even going to be a story. That was accepted, like, day three of training camp. Like, oh, yeah, Mahomes is ready. Yeah, okay, so Mahomes is ready.
21: Well, then we get fun with numbers right off of that. Josh Allen, your favorite for MVP. Lamar Jackson, we've talked about a lot, second. Tied for third, your guy, the fair-haired boy, Justin Herbert, and Patrick Mahomes.
22: Mm. Where's Geno Smith? He's right behind them, right? Geno Smith is right there.
21: Let me keep scrolling.
22: He's right there. No, you don't need to scroll. What is he, sixth? Seventh? Like, he should be right. He should be just ahead of Dak and right behind Burrow.
21: How come I have to keep reminding you which earth we're on when we do the show? We're not in that alternate Jets are good timeline.
22: We're not there?
21: Dude, I haven't been able to jump into that portal yet.
22: I don't think there is any Jets are good alternate timeline. I really don't think there is. You're hopping Earths like crazy. You're meeting that superhero at the beginning of the movie going, I've been to over 1,000 galaxies. I've seen a lot. This galaxy, this is the one that needs to be saved right now. I've been to 1,000 galaxies. Not one have I seen Geno Smith and the Jets be good in. Not one have I seen that. Not one. I'm no longer worried about Patrick Mahomes, but, boy, I'm really concerned about the Chiefs. Their offensive weapons, they're all question marks. To the point where in the NFC with the 49ers, all their weapons, they're older and they're injury prone. Talent-wise, a guy like George Kittle, I don't question. Talent-wise, a guy like Mike Evans, I don't question, right? Christian McCaffrey, who's proven to be pretty healthy, but now he's over 30, I don't question. Brandon Ayuk, Deebo Samuel looks like he's done, but okay. But still, your weapons are all over 30. I worry more about age and about health for the 49ers, which is why I don't think they're going to have a good season. I feel the same way about the Chiefs because their weapons are all question marks, whether it's health, availability, or the cliff. Right? Because you look at the wide receivers, Xavier Worthy has never proven to be any more than a gadget guy. And now he should be selling. If you have any sort of talent in the NFL at three positions, you show it right away. If you are an edge rusher, a running back, or a wide receiver, you see it right away, right? It's about instinct. It's about physicality and ability. You flash right away if you're good at those positions. Other positions like guard, tackle, middle linebacker, safety, like all that. Yeah, okay, you could see a guy grow after a couple of years and become a great player on, right? Quarterback the same way, tight end the same way, right? Tight end sometimes needs some time. But those three positions, if you're really good, you see it right away. And Xavier Worthy, again, never been more than a gadget guy. Rashee Rice seemingly has the potential, but you can't trust he's going to be on the field, whether it's injury or knuckleheaded stuff. Like, I still don't know how good is he going to wind up being? How available is he going to be? Travis Kelce doesn't look like a guy that's going to enter the regular season ready for a 90-catch year, right? It looks like it's the end. He looks like the dad bod he had going at the beginning of training camp. It looks like it's the end.
21: Hey, and Roethlisberger did that for a decade and a half.
22: Yeah, well, okay, but remember the last couple of years, Roethlisberger was Tua Tagovailoa. I'm only throwing the football 2 yards past the line of scrimmage. All right, so understand that's where he was.
21: Wow.
22: So these are all the guys you are counting on. And get the top three guys you're counting on in Kansas City. And I feel like Travis Kelce already, this is like his farewell year. The other wide receivers, I don't know. Like, Mahomes is not Superman anymore. Mahomes went from being the best quarterback any of us have seen talent-wise, what he was able to do. Like, the first half of Mahomes' prime was absolutely incredible, and he looked like the most talented guy to ever play quarterback. Some of the throws he made, you go, this guy's going to throw 40 touchdowns every year. But now you go back from 2022, and Mahomes has become more of a game manager. The last 3 years, hasn't had a year where quarterback rating was over 95, has had a year with more than 30 touchdowns. He has become a game manager. He is on a 3-year decline in touchdowns, in yards, but his interceptions still stay between 10 and 15. He's on a 3-year decline for his quarterback rating. He's getting sacked more than he ever has. Like, Mahomes is not Superman. This is not Patrick Mahomes that we saw his first 5 or 6 years in the league where, my goodness, the guy can do no wrong. 50 touchdowns his first year as a starter, 40 touchdowns. He's not that guy. So to think that, well, here's Mahomes and he's back with a vengeance and he wants to prove everybody he's still great. Yeah, for 3 big years of his prime, he's just been pretty good. Like, I'm not saying Mahomes fight all of a sudden he's terrible, but he's proven to be a guy that, yeah, playoff quarterback, the guy you want throwing those passes, guy can lead you down at the end of a game, 100%. But now your weapons have not gotten better. There's questions about them, and you have shown that I'm a guy that's going to be a 25-11 guy, right? Like, Geno Smith could have a 25-11 year. Like, you're looking at years from some of those guys could have those kind of years. And that's Patrick Mahomes. So while I fully expect Mahomes, he could have a year like this. Is the Chiefs offense still going to be really good? Is it still going to be what we thought it was, or what we remember it to be? Or is this going to be a reality where, whoa, if the Chiefs really want to keep this thing going, they got to load up Mahomes with a couple of number one receivers. They got the running back for him. Awesome. I really thought they'd go crazy wide receiver wise. But, you know, while I just don't know with all these question marks and knowing that Mahomes is going to come back as the guy he's been the last 3 years, like the Chiefs, they could be a team that suddenly it's like, whoa, this is the new normal for them now, where maybe they are a wild card playoff threat. At the best is where they are now, instead of we're a yearly Super Bowl threat.
21: Plus 160 to win the division. 10.5, you're over under on wins. They're slightly ahead in the division of the Chargers at plus 190. The Broncos at plus 225. Raiders, comfortable distance, keeping themselves safe in the back of the pack at 20-1. Plus 2,000, to put it in those other terms. One of the guys they did add is the well-traveled and highly heralded this offseason, Cyrus Allen. Tell Allen, Louisiana Tech, Texas A&M, last year 13 touchdowns for the Cincinnati Bearcats. So he's a guy that's expected to get time again. Look, the defense will be solid. We know that, right? They've foundational there. You've got Kenneth Walker III, who is better than the Voltron efforts they've had at running back the last couple of years. Just a question of, can he stay healthy to get you all the way through? We look at the rest of that running back room. You've got DeMarcado, Emmett Johnson, Breshard Smith. You got guys. DeMarcado's moderately interesting. We've seen him in snippets in the past. But overall, I agree with you. I mean, there's nothing world-beating in that receiving core. Rashee Rice, you see flashes of it, but consistency and off-the-field decision-making, certainly a question. With Mahomes, how much lateral movement is he going to have? Remember the early part of his career, that was also the staple. Not that he was running for a lot of yards, but he kept a lot of plays alive to where you'd be able to break containment with one of those wide receivers downfield. And all of a sudden, Tyreek Hill standing by himself, which he used to outrun guys anyway, but you get my point. Buying the extra second to get that extra bit of space. Travis Kelce continuing to work across the middle. Still had 76 catches a year ago. I know there's another four based on drops that I can vividly remember in big spots that should have been corralled. But you got a good offensive line. You got a good defense from Mahomes. I think 25-11 still gets them 10 wins just based on the composition of this roster.
22: Yeah, I mean, but look, but that's the thing now is that the Chiefs, the entire run, they've been a Super Bowl threat every year.
21: Sure.
22: Like, their ceiling may be wild card, which is, that's half of the AFC, their ceiling is a wild card, right? That's our ceiling now. Like, the Chiefs are going to need big changes if they're going to get back to that level. Like, Mahomes was able to do it when Travis Kelce was the best tight end in the NFL, and it wasn't even close, right? You had Tyreek Hill, who was the best receiver in the NFL, and it wasn't close, the stuff he could do. Now you're going to say, hey, we're going to be just as good when it's not nearly the same guy at tight end and not nobody close to what we had at wide receiver for him. Like, there's been a lot of changes, and slowly the Chiefs have just started to erode a little bit. But if I thought Mahomes was still a guy that was going to throw 35 or 40 touchdowns, I would say, hey, it doesn't matter. Mahomes is still that good. But I don't know. This is a three-year new norm for Mahomes now, being this guy, being this kind of game manager. And they didn't bring in the weapons, suddenly get him back to that, right? I think they're going to look at this year and go, okay, we did what we could. We're moving on from this past era of Chiefs, and Mahomes is the guy, and we're going to go out, and we're going to spend, and we're going to get young playmakers, and we're going to do everything we can. We got to surround him with talent now, because we've seen that bringing in three or four new wide receivers every year that aren't great doesn't do us any good. We need that big number one tight end, need that big number one wide receiver, and that's what we're going to do. Like, but this may be the new norm for Kansas City is, yeah, we're a wild card team. Okay, great.
21: Tied with the Chargers and Patriots for the third best odds for the AFC Championship behind the Bills and Ravens, the usual mantra. And then you got a little bit of a gap to Denver and Cincinnati. But I think when we look at the way the squad's constructed, and some of that will be on Mahomes too, and them figuring out how the money needs to play out going forward of we need you to give a little bit back to stretch this out and, you know, make this a viable option. You get Bieniemy back, maybe that gets them back to their best form on the offensive side of things as well, because the decline also coincided with him heading out to other jobs.
22: Exit out by Fresca, exit Swollen Dome, the Jason Smith Show with my best friend Mike Harmon live from the Fox Sports Radio studios. We have more NFL on the way, more college football on the way. Is coming up next, we head to Vegas. Find out where the odds are headed for the games tomorrow, the teams as they head to the first week of the regular season. Keep it right here. That's next. Jason and Mike, this is Fox Sports Radio. 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
28: I'm still going for it, even with higher stroke risk from atrial fibrillation and irregular heartbeat not caused by a heart valve problem. In a clinical study, Eliquis, apixaban, reduces stroke risk and has less major bleeding than warfarin.
3: Don't stop prescription Eliquis without asking your doctor. Stroke risk may increase. Eliquis can cause serious and potentially fatal bleeding. Don't take if you have an artificial heart valve, abnormal bleeding, or antiphospholipid syndrome. 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

0: fellas, so, you know, we're talking about today, but it really, this is just like a tiny little appetizer. This is like the appetizers on the tray during a cocktail party. It's basically the hot dog and the pigs in a blanket. Are you a pigs in a blanket fan?
1: They're fine. When I got married in 2014, my brother's only request for the party was he wanted pigs in a blanket as hors d'oeuvre.

0: Last 30 innings, only allowed 3 runs. These veteran guys sometimes have these random good years over Drohan. Again, plus $1.40-something, I'll take my chances. I think it's closer to a 50-50 half. I'll take my chances getting that kind of price.
1: There you go. There's your baseball. I like it. All right, dude. What have we learned? And I'll throw this at both of you guys. From a betting angle with teams, like from the preseason.
0: I got something.
1: All right. What have you seen?
0: I'm going to tell you something that, to me, Anthony, it's interesting. I know you like him personally, and I get it. I get it. But I feel like last year, I don't think I've ever seen a number one pick get more of a pass, just saying, all right, they had a bad whatever, he'll be good, than Cam Ward last year, who was really bad. And watching him in the preseason, I've been mortified. There's no other word I'd use.
1: I know. Jeff said the same thing earlier. I see what you guys see. I get it. Yeah.
0: And I'm trying to give him the benefit of the doubt. I am. I can't. Yeah. And that's the team to me. I just bet under 7.5 alternate line, laying $1.90 on that team. I'm daring him to go 8-9. That's the team to me that I downgraded because I don't know if I think there's some automatically going to be better team because, quote unquote, oh, Brian freaking Daboll's there. Okay, great. I can't do it. Like, that's the team that I'm kind of downgrading.
2: So I'm not sure I downgrade this team anymore, but the Dolphins, I mean, Jeff Halfley came out and was like, yeah, I don't really care about wins and losses this season. They're like 2-15 territory, I feel like. They're going to be really, really bad. I will probably look at betting their win total under, maybe even an alt number to get some better payout there. They're going to be really, really bad.
0: Yeah.
1: Yeah, they're awful. They can't protect. I mean, that's got. What's their win total, Brain?
2: My guess is 3.5. Oh, geez, yeah, that's 4.5 low.
0: Used heavily to the under, Jeff. I did get 4.5. I even got some 5.5 laying like $1.80. Believe it or not, but it's now 4.5 juiced around $1.80 or so to the under, and it's juiced 3.5 to the over. But yeah, I'm not totally getting under 3.5. But that team's not going to be good.
1: What? Now the Eagles didn't play offensively. They didn't play their starters. But again, we kind of understand it.
0: I have a big bet on them week one against Washington.
1: Did they come out? I don't like Washington, so I think they come out and win against Washington.
0: Yeah. I thought that line is really short. If you think the Eagles over under is 3 games higher. And I was able to lay 3.5 points. It just doesn't make any sense.
1: And they can't protect. Washington's line's banged up. The Eagles, the front, well, I think we're going to eat all day long. Yeah.
0: Yeah, again, I don't trust the Eagles' offense. And I know I've discussed that with you off air, on air, in between airs.
1: Oh, that's going to do it for us. Everybody, thanks for hanging. We love you. See you next week.
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12: Cincinnati Bengals close out the preseason on the road at Lincoln Financial Field tonight as a 3-point road underdog. The Bengals will not play starters today. Their opener is September the 13th at home at Tampa Bay as 3.5-point favorites. Last night, Browns 37, Patriots 13 in Huntington Bank Field. 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The Guardians today with Tanner Bibee on the mound at Progressive Field, $1.42 favorite against Michael Wacha of the Royals. And the Reds and Cubs play an afternoon matchup at Wrigley Field today. 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
18: 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Happy college football season, everybody. Some interesting FCS, NAIA action here on Thursday night, but we've got FBS games today to talk about, 8 of them in total. Going to break those down over the first couple segments of today's show. I won't be able to get to every game on a regular basis, but with just 8 games here for this week, should be able to talk about all of them here on the program. Also have a little bit more NFL preseason action, plus I'll kind of give you some wrap-up thoughts on some teams in the preseason here, because we are working on our NFL 2.0 betting guide, our post-preseason update that'll drop on Monday over at VSiN.com. That's for VSiN Pro subscribers. $9.99 intro offer is the best way to get your hands on that guide, plus our college football betting guide. So only 16 of the 138 FBS teams in action here for week 0, as most of us call it. So still plenty of time, plenty of relevance for that college football betting guide that is available over at VSiN.com. So we're going to talk a lot of football on today's show, working some baseball as well a little bit here. We still are covering everything over there at the website. US Open getting underway on the tennis side of things. UFC event this morning was in Shanghai, so that's pretty much passed. But, you know, we preview all the UFC events over there at the website, plus a lot of soccer picks. If you're interested in the European soccer leagues, we got plenty of that stuff as well. So a good time over at vsin.com. Things are really, really ramping up. We're getting very, very busy. And, of course, we're a couple weeks away from the start of the NFL season as the preseason, again, wrapping up here today. We'll have some roster cutdowns and some news like that throughout the course of the next few days. And then teams will just start getting prepared for week one of the NFL season. And obviously, we will be your home over at vsin.com for the 2026 NFL and college football seasons. Before we get into some of these games specifically here, I want to talk in general a little bit about college football, some, you know, betting things that you need to know, and also just kind of the nature of the early part of the season here, because this is a very, very different environment than what, you know, a lot of us kind of grew up on here. You know, the transfer portal, the ease of transferring from school to school, it's very, very easy. I mean, these players are just like hummingbirds nowadays, right? They pick one flower. When they take all the nectar out of it, they're ready to go to another flower. And coaches do a lot of that too. You know, we have a ton of new coordinators around the country. We have 33 brand new head coaches, two that had the interim tag stripped, and obviously thousands of players in different locations. So it is very, very hard to kind of know what these teams are going to look like at the outset. You know, I mean, in the NFL, we have these teams that are together. They play in training camp for 6 weeks. They play three preseason games. They have joint practices, all of that. And still, some of these teams come out in week one and week two and look really bad on offense or blowing assignments on defense. Now, think about that for college football, where you don't have any preseason games. You have a bunch of 18 to 25-year-olds, in most cases, all coming together, random dudes from all over the place. You know, continuity year over year is kind of in short supply nowadays. And you got to hit the ground running. You know, you only have 12 data points in college football. Some teams do play a 13-game schedule. But, you know, for some of the teams that are in the mix for things, you know, that are going to be in the mix for the college football playoff and, you know, maybe USC, maybe Memphis, the only two teams really here this weekend that I think, you know, could be in that mix, maybe an NC State. A lot of people like them because of their schedule. But you have no margin for error. You know, you can't go out there and struggle, you know, right out of the gate. You've got to play well as you can coming into the season. And, you know, with a lot of head coaches now that only have 1, 2, 3, 4 years at their programs, you know, that creates a lot more uncertainty as well. So, yeah, there's a lot of unknowns. There's no question about that. There's a lot of unknowns heading into a college football season. However, the higher variance the environment, the better it is for all of us on this side of the proverbial counter. The odds makers have all kinds of data. They have access to whatever their clientels are betting on, all these kinds of things, right? The deeper we get into the season, the tighter the market gets. The harder it is to find value, the harder it is to maybe find a mistake line, something like that, because everything gets pretty locked in. You know, I would say week 5, week 6, kind of in that range, everything kind of gets locked in a little bit. But early on in the season here, we're all trying to figure this thing out, right? We're all, you know, kind of thrown into the pool and told to swim, you know, and some people will tread water and some people will just start doing the breaststroke back and forth around the pool and have a lot of success. So that's the thing about the early part of the season here for college football, is that it is a high variance environment. Yeah, we have these point spreads, we have these expectations, we have win totals, and we've seen, you know, what has happened with the win total market, some teams that have gotten a lot of love, some teams that have gotten virtually no love. But until we see these teams between the white lines, it's very, very difficult to know what we're going to get. And even then, and this is a point that I always like to make, you know, if you get a chance to get eyes on a team, that's great. That's certainly helpful. But you may watch a team's absolute worst performance of the year or a team's absolute best performance of the year, and you're going to be blinded to what you see. You are going to have that bias. So you got to try to keep a level head because, you know, some teams may come out and look great, and maybe that's because of them, or maybe that's because their opponent was just terrible in that game. You know, so you really have to take kind of everything in the proper context. One thing I will say, and this is something I think is super valuable to a lot of people out there, on especially with this show being broadcast across the Buckeye State, become an expert in the MAC. Know the Big Ten inside and out. You know, if you're somebody who has friends down in the Southeast, right? Tell them, hey, become an expert on the Sun Belt. Let's compare notes. You know, there's 138 FBS teams, right? There are 10 conferences plus a couple of independent teams, UConn and Notre Dame. So it's very hard to know all 138 teams. But in this type of environment where you have this much turnover, this much potential for chaos, if you become an expert on the MAC, on Conference USA, on the Sun Belt, even on the power conferences, you know, the Big 12, the Big 10, the ACC, the SEC, if you become an expert and you know one of those conferences inside and out, you know all the personnel, you know all the coaches, you know what kinds of schemes they want to run, you know how they do as a big favorite, you know how they do in an underdog role, all these kinds of things, that's probably the best way to attack college football in present day. And I think that's been true for a while, but I think it's especially true now when you talk about the transfer portal and the thousands of players that are in different places. So if you have the time to do that, you know, you pick up some of the preseason magazines, including ours over at vsin.com, and really deep dive into a couple of conferences, you know, and familiarize yourself as much as you can with those teams. Is it glamorous? No. Is it sexy? No. Are you going to have a bet on the SEC game of the night, you know, or the 3:30 game on CBS, or, you know, whatever game winds up being on ABC that night? Maybe not. Or maybe you'll just have a fun money bet on it that's maybe a little bit smaller of a bet size than what you're going to do with that conference where you feel like you have the opportunity to excel. Personally, I don't really have that luxury, right? I kind of need to know everything in the role that I'm in. But that's not the case for all of you out there listening. You can become an expert in a smaller, you know, sample size of teams and really find some good opportunities, some good betting advantages that way. Because again, and I think especially if you do this with a group of six, like a MAC, like a Conference USA, like a Sun Belt, something like that, those are not teams that the sports books will be super worried about early on in the season, right? When you look at betting handles, whether it's at a prediction market or a sports book, you're going to have a lot more money on premier teams, right? People are going to bet Ohio State and Texas and Alabama and Georgia and all the games that those teams are part of, but maybe they're not going to bet as much on Jacksonville State and North Dakota State, one of the games we have here this weekend. Or, you know, they're not going to play a Hawaii and Stanford, something like that. So the odds makers are going to try to get to a point very quickly in the season where they have pretty sharp numbers and they really trust their valuations of the premier teams, the blue blood teams. Then you kind of go into the second tier a little bit of the other power conference teams that maybe fall in the middle, right? Like the NC States of the world, the TCUs of the world. You know, you think about maybe like a Illinois type team out of the Big Ten, Iowa, something like that. You start with the premier teams, then you kind of gradually work your way back. If you're an odds maker, just trying to ensure that you don't get overexposed with a bad number on a game that's going to draw a lot more betting attention, a much greater handle. So that's why I think conference specialization can be really valuable, because, you know, those teams that no one even knows where those schools are, no one can name a player on those teams, anything like that, those are the ones that the odds makers will get to last in terms of kind of, you know, molding and shaping and sanding off the rough edges of their values on those teams. So I guess it's an area where we want to try to look here throughout the course of the season. And I say this all the time, and it's very, very true. A bet that you win on Ohio State versus Texas, that money counts the exact same as a bet that you win on Sacramento State versus Eastern Michigan. That money costs the exact same. Now, are you going to watch Sacramento State and Eastern Michigan? No, probably not. There's not a whole lot of entertainment factor in a game like that for most people. You're going to watch Ohio State and Texas? Yeah, of course you are, because those are teams that are expected to be there when all the dust settles in terms of the college football playoff. But from a betting standpoint, again, this is really, it's about how serious you want to take this. You know, if you're somebody who's betting for fun, throwing a few shekels on a game that you're going to watch, that's perfectly fine. That's great. You want to do that? That's cool. Absolutely fantastic. Now, obviously, you want to adhere to, you know, not betting above your means and all the responsible gaming things and all of that. But if you really are looking to have success with this, maybe use this as a supplemental income, or, you know, at least something that you feel like you're kind of putting a little bit more of your hard-earned money into, you kind of have to, you know, sort of come to terms with the fact that betting some of these smaller games probably going to give you bigger edges. Just a higher variance environment, and the more variance there is, the better that is for all of us who are placing the wagers. So we'll talk about that a little bit more and talk about these Week Zero games after this break on the VSiN Saturday Betting Hour.
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18: 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I'm your host, Adam Burke, managing editor over at VSiN.com. Happy week zero to everybody out there. Eight games on the college football card for today. Going to run through those here during this segment. May leak over into the next segment. 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Get the college football betting guide. Get our version one NFL betting guide, which we released back in late June. And then our updated post-preseason NFL 2.0 betting guide coming out this upcoming Monday. over there at the website. So some updates on the teams and some key injuries, some players to watch, some contest strategy stuff as well, some week one betting systems and angles. Lots of great stuff in that 2.0 betting guide. Head over there and take advantage of that intro offer. You know, I think it's super valuable. And again, like one of the great things about our betting guide for college football, we're not biased at all. We don't have to, you know, continue the lines of communication with the SIDs or the head coaches or the coordinators at any of these programs. We don't have to pretend that something's there that isn't. So we are honest with our assessments of these teams. And I think that's the way to do it. If it's something for a betting context, and that's what ours is. So head to vsin.com/subscribe. Try out that intro offer. Maybe you'll like what we do. Maybe you'll stay there. Would greatly appreciate it if you do so. And by the way, if you like this show, maybe you're a regular listener, maybe you're not. We have a 24/7 broadcast channel at the Vegas Sports and Information Network. You can find us on Sirius XM channel 158. That will move to channel 189 coming up here on September 1st. But if you have VSiN stored in your favorites, it will automatically update once we have that new station number, at least. It'll still be the same station, just a different number for us. 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We have a podcast library of original podcasts as well. But also, we're on more than 400 radio stations across the United States. So thank you so much to all of our affiliates out there, the program directors who are carrying our VSiN content. And I believe and hope that you are in love with the content that we provide. All right, so let's get into these week zero college football games here. Some I have stronger opinions on than others. Some are bets for me. Some are not. Let's start with the first game here, coming up noon Eastern time over in Dublin, North Carolina and TCU. Obviously, a lot being made of Bill Belichick joining the college football coaching ranks last year. Not a great season for North Carolina. His GM, Michael Lombardi, embroiled in scandal here over the summer. So, you know, a lot going on with this North Carolina program. And not only that, but his son, Steve Belichick, the defensive coordinator, still on medical leave. So he will not be over in Dublin coaching up this defense. Maybe Bill will call some of the defensive plays. I guess we'll have to wait and see. But we have seen this number kind of grow throughout the course of the life cycle of this line. Remember, all of these week zero and week one lines have been out for a very, very long time. So there have been some, you know, lower sized bets of significance that have come in on these games. Limits over the summer are not what they are on game week. So we will still see line movements on these games throughout today. And of course, a lot next week for week one, now that people can bet larger amounts on them. But this is one where we had TCU about 6.5, now out to 8.5 in this game, total 46.5. There were some questions earlier on in the week about the weather for this game. Of course, being in Dublin, you know, rain and wind always going to be a possibility across the pond there. Seems like the weather won't be too bad for this one. The big stories here are the quarterbacks. North Carolina going with Billy Edwards Jr. And I will tell you, full transparency, the announcement to go with Billy Edwards forced me to drop North Carolina 2 points in my power ratings. I would have much rather seen them go with the 6'5 Texas A&M transfer Miles O'Neal, who came over with new offensive coordinator Bobby Petrino, or the 6'4 freshman Travis Burgess. They didn't. To me, I think they went with the lowest upside option. So I lowered them in my power ratings. And for TCU, their third all-time leading passer, Josh Hoover, is now at Indiana. They brought in Jaden Davis, a transfer from Harvard. So a dual threat type of guy. It's going to be a much different kind of TCU offense. Sonny Dykes likes to run the air raid. They're going to run kind of more of a pro style set with offensive coordinator Gordon Samis coming over from UConn. I still like TCU in this game. Played -7.5, small, -8.5. I mean, you know, it's not really a key number or anything like that. But I do not like North Carolina's offensive upside. And I think defensively, you know, we could see them struggle a little bit with kind of a weird start to the season. San Jose State and USC. USC a 38.5 point favorite, 61.5 the total in this one. Walker Egitt, the starting quarterback from San Jose State last season, is now at Duke. So they've got some turnover there at the most important position on the field, whereas USC does not, as they will go with Jaden Maiava at quarterback. And Maiava's a guy, when he played at UNLV out here in the desert, a lot of turnover problems. Did not take care of the football. A lot of turnover-worthy throws. The ones that were picked off, you know, certainly counted against his line. That's something that Lincoln Riley did a pretty good job of cleaning up last season. And that's important. If you're a 38.5-point favorite, you can't really be giving away possessions because a team like San Jose State, they're not going to try to run with any tempo. They're going to want to keep this game close, limit their exposure, limit their potential for embarrassment. So Maiava's got to take care of the football. If he does, maybe USC does end up covering in this game. This is not a game that I have a bet on, even though my number on this game is USC minus 35. So a little bit lower than the market for this 3 o'clock Eastern time kick. NC State and Virginia, really interesting game here, a conference opener right away for these two teams. This game was supposed to be played in Rio de Janeiro, Brazil, but it got moved to Charlottesville. So Virginia was a two and a half point favorite over, you know, the early part or late spring, early part of the summer. Then this game got moved. They moved to about a five and a half point favorite. And we've gradually seen NC State money come in on this game, pulling this line down to four. My number on the game is five. So I'm pretty much right in line with the market. This is not a game that I have a bet on. NC State did win this game last year, but obviously a little bit of turnover for both of these teams, specifically turnover here on the Virginia side, where Bo Prabula, the former Penn State and Missouri quarterback, now their starting quarterback there. Virginia team that did win three games in overtime in the regular season last year, so people were kind of pegging them as a regression candidate, but I don't know how much that matters year over year with so much turnover. Yeah, maybe Tony Elliott doesn't get as lucky this season, but Virginia will be a team under the microscope, and you know, so far here we have seen NC State as the preferred side. Jacksonville State, North Dakota State, seven the spread in this one, with North Dakota State favored in the Fargo Dome. Total 46.5 in this one. I do have a play on the total in this game, but first I want to talk about North Dakota State. So this is a team that was an FCS powerhouse. Now they're coming to the FBS level, and the talent is definitely stronger. North Dakota State is obviously a team that, you know, would try to schedule some FBS opponents in the non-conference, and they kind of wanted no part of them. You know, kind of a quarterback trail of guys getting drafted to the NFL. This is a very, very, very good program. Jacksonville State's been a good program at the FBS level already. So they've certainly accomplished some more things at the Division 1A level. And North Dakota State now playing their first game there. This is a spread that has kind of come down a little bit, bounced around in that 7 to 10 range. Jacksonville State is a team that runs the football as much as anybody. The only teams last season with more rush attempts than them were primarily teams that run the triple option, the Service Academies, and then also Rice, who's another team that's running the option down there in Houston. So Jacksonville State's going to want to run the football. North Dakota State was great against the run last year. Obviously, they lost quite a bit from last season, guys transferring, guys graduating, but they only gave up 103.4 rushing yards per game, 3.15 yards per carry. They do have to replace starting quarterback Cole Payton. He was drafted by the Eagles. So I like the under 46.5 in this one. Jacksonville State's going to run the football. I don't think that North Dakota State, is going to be particularly explosive on offense. You know, Nathan Hayes, a guy who's been in the program for a long time and hasn't been able to play a whole lot, hasn't been able to unseat any of the more talented guys. So like under 46.5 in the Fargo Dome for this one. Sacramento State and Eastern Michigan is also a conference game, which still blows my mind. But Sacramento State, a member of the MAC, in their first year here as an FBS program, they are a 9.5-point underdog, total 53.5, heading all the way out to Ypsilanti, Michigan, to take on Eastern Michigan, as the Eagles were laying double digits for the most part here earlier on in the week. We've seen this one kind of come to 9, 9.5 at times, then it's kind of been pushed back up, kind of come back down. That's not a big surprise. No one knows what Sacramento State is going to be at the FBS level. North Dakota State, we got a pretty good idea, right? They were, like I said, a powerhouse in the FCS. Sacramento State really wasn't. So we don't really know what to expect from a talent standpoint for this team. Their head coach, Alonzo Carter, only one previous stop as a head coach, and that was at a junior college in California. Very hard to know what this Sacramento State team is going to be. With that being said, my number is six, and I played Sacramento State as a fade of Eastern Michigan. I played Sac State plus 10. Eastern Michigan is not a team that I like. Chris Creighton wants to build a program kind of from the freshman year, the senior year. Doesn't work in the transfer portal era. I took Sac State in that one. More college football after this on the VSiN Saturday Betting Hour.
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18: 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I'll talk more about what we have to offer for the NFL in the next segment. But we got three more college football games for today that I want to get to. And then we'll take a little bit of time talking Major League Baseball. I apologize for not talking more baseball. But at the same time, like, that market is very tight now. The odds makers have great values on all the starting pitchers and all of that. There's just so many teams in the playoff mix that, you know, a lot of teams are pretty interchangeable day in and day out. But I will talk about that a little bit later on in this segment. Continuing with our breakdown here of the Saturday week zero games, let's head out to Palo Alto, where Stanford, a 4-point favorite over Hawaii, total 48.5 in this one. We had Tim Murray and Matt Eumanns doing versions of VSiN Primetime from Honolulu in advance of this game. Last year, the game was in Hawaii. This year, it is in California. But shout out to one of our college football podcast sponsors, Rainbow Authentics, for helping us with that trip. Make some really cool stuff. They got a very, very awesome hat from them. For those who know the hat game, it's a Richardson 112. That's kind of the national champion of trucker hats, I guess I would say. Very cool lid. So if you want to support Rainbow Authentics, you know, obviously there's no real big reason to be a Hawaii fan in the state of Ohio, but, you know, the Chase game is always fun at night when you get one of those games out there on the island, whether it's football or basketball. But in any event, Hawaii 4-point dog here against Stanford. A lot of new faces for this Stanford program. Of course, Stanford, you know, playing in the ACC, which again, conference realignment just makes a ton of sense. Here's the thing, though. So Tavita Pritchard comes over as the head coach. He did play at Stanford, was there when Andrew Luck was there, who's, of course, the team president or whatever his title is here of this program. So he comes over as the head coach, first time head coach for him. And when you look at Stanford here for this season, you know, they got a really big $50 million donation last year. And they hired Tavita Pritchard, who maybe he has success there. He certainly knows what it takes to play well and recruit well at Stanford. Their very strong academic requirements make it tough, you know, for them to really dig into the vast pool of players that's out there because, you know, guys have to meet their requirements and it is a pretty difficult thing to do. But they brought in Davis Warren from Michigan as one of their quarterbacks, missed last season with a torn ACL, more interceptions than touchdowns there in Ann Arbor. UCF transfer Dylan Risk could be an option. Mike Mitchell was originally committed to Vanderbilt, another school with some pretty strict academic requirements, but he enrolled at Stanford here as a true freshman. So we'll have to see. You know, we'll have to see how this Stanford thing works out. Chris Richard, now the defensive coordinator, formerly the DC of the Seattle Seahawks. So, you know, an NFL caliber DC, that's a good hire there. But I don't know how this is really going to work out. And Hawaii's a team been improving year in and year out under Timmy Chang. They brought back their starting quarterback, Micah Alejado. But one of their top wide receivers is expected to be out in this game. So that's kind of caused this number to go up, then come back down and fluctuate a little bit. Again, as I talked about earlier on in the show, college football is a very high variance environment right now. So I don't have a bet in this game. My line on the game is Stanford -3.5. So this one has kind of come down closer towards my number, but not a game I have a play on as of now. I do have a play in this game, though. New Mexico State and Florida State. Florida State, 31.5-point favorite in Tallahassee, total 53.5. Last I looked, there was some chance for thunderstorms in this game. You know, those are things when there's lightning delays, kind of interrupt the flow of the game, make things difficult on everybody, quite frankly. But I'm looking to fade Florida State here. Again, 31.5-point favorite. My number is 26.5 in this game. So this is the biggest week zero overlay for me. But when you're Florida State, right, you're a pretty premier college football program. You know, I mean, they haven't had the success they had under Bobby Bowden. Certainly not the success they had under Jimbo Fisher. I mean, 3 years ago, they were Jordan Travis's injury away from making the college football playoff. And it was pretty wrong. It was pretty unfair that that was held against them, that Jordan Travis just broke his ankle in that game against North Alabama, and it wound up keeping them out of the playoff. And yeah, it kind of ultimately made sense because they looked so bad in the ACC title game. But still, they deserved a playoff spot. Since then, it's been all downhill for Mike Norvell. And Mike Norvell is still owed about $50 million or $55 million with his buyout. So the boosters and the backers of this program are unwilling to pay a guy $50 million not to coach the football team. So funds seem to be in kind of short supply right now for Florida State because college football has free agency now. And your starting quarterback is Ashton Daniels, who was okay as a freshman at Stanford. I think a freshman and a sophomore. Transferred to Auburn, didn't really play. Now he's at Florida State. That's not the kind of quarterback you should have in a free market economy like the transfer portal at Florida State. So I'm just not a big believer in what's going on right now with that program. Is New Mexico State a good team? No, absolutely not. But I didn't keep this one close because I don't think Florida State is really positioned well to blow out the Aggies here. So New Mexico State plus 31.5 is a play for me this week, along with Jacksonville State, North Dakota State, under 46.5. And I played Sacramento State plus 10. 9.5, I don't like it as much. 10 is kind of a quasi-key number in college football, but I did play that one at 10. Last game on the docket here, Memphis and UNLV. Big-time game here in town. A lot of people are going. I believe I'll probably end up going as well. 4.5, the number here for UNLV in a favorite role. Total 56.5. Memphis, a lot of turnover here with Charles Huff, their first-year head coach, coming over from Southern Miss. Won the Sun Belt at Marshall. Marshall refused to give him another contract. Didn't want to give raises to his assistants. So he said deuces and went down to Hattiesburg. One season there with a program that was kind of in shambles. Then now he goes to Memphis. Now, Memphis has a lot of new faces, a lot of new personnel on this team. Lost some NFL caliber talent, some tenured players at quarterback and wide receiver. So there's a lot of questions about this Memphis team. Similarly, questions about UNLV. Dan Mullen in year two, but Anthony Calandria was one of the better group of five quarterbacks last season. He's gone. Now you've got Jackson Arnold, the one-time five-star recruit who's bounced around at a lot of different programs. Alex Orji from Michigan also on the roster, so I'm sure there'll be some run packages for him. But UNLV with the, basically the big, what's the word I'm looking for here? Big exodus from the Mountain West to the newly formed Pac-12. UNLV has a very good shot to win the Mountain West Conference this season. If they win a game like this, and if they're able to run the table or something like that, they could be in the mix for that group of six college football playoff berth. But they have to win this game. I think it's a similar thing for Memphis. To some degree, this is a college football playoff elimination game in week zero. Because if you lose this game and you don't have that head-to-head data point, it's going to be very hard for you to get up into those CFP rankings. So there's a lot on the line here in this game. My number on this one is UNLV minus 5. So pretty much right in line with the market at 4.5. We are seeing some Memphis love because this number peaked at 6. Has kind of come back down now. Really, really high level game, though, I think, for week zero, a game that matters a lot to both of these teams. And I think it should be a whole lot of fun coming up here on Saturday. We do have a handful of games on Thursday night. A lot of them are FBS versus FCS teams. Those can be really tricky handicaps. And, you know, it's hard to know with the FCS and the transfer portal who has anything left. Those are games that I'm personally going to shy away from. But I do know some people who are very well-versed in the FCS. Maybe keeping an eye on them here. One game for Thursday I do want to mention really quickly here. Wake Forest, a 23.5-point favorite against Akron. Total 48.5 in that one as the Zips head down to Winston-Salem to get their season underway. As far as the Major League Baseball side of things goes here, good run for the Guardians, right? They took advantage of a soft part of the schedule. Now they take on the Royals, who, had a 9-game winning streak, heading into last week, had that broken in the middle of the week. They've been playing at a much, much higher level, playing a lot better. And, for the Guardians, though, I mean, these are teams that you're supposed to beat. And this was something a lot of people were kind of pointing to of, hey, the schedule's softening up now. And they do go 8-1 against San Francisco, Colorado, and the Angels. That's what they needed to do. Now, schedule ramps up in September. The big head-to-head series with the White Sox, September 14th to the 16th. They are still an underdog to win the Central Division, as you would expect, and a pretty big underdog at that. You can kind of get about 2.5 to 1 on your money here with Cleveland to win the Central Division. But as far as a make-the-playoff line goes, heading into the weekend here as the third wild card spot, they are minus 140, or at least entering the weekend, minus 140. To make the playoffs. So they're a favorite to make the playoff, but a pretty big dog to win this division. We'll see. This is a team historically second half team under Terry Francona and also Stephen Vogt, as we know what happened last season. NFL wraps up the show after this break on the VSiN Saturday Betting Hour.
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18: 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We've had lots of coverage of the NFL preseason, but we are looking forward to turning the page with the regular season coming up. Still a little bit of time to wait. Not until September 9th will we open up the season, but gives us a lot of time to think about some of the best bets we want to make in terms of futures, in terms of season-long player props, awards markets, all those kinds of things, because the preseason will be wrapped up here today. We do have a couple of games on the docket as teams finish things up. The Lions and the Colts, the Bears and the Titans. The Titans with Robert Saleh, somebody who very much cares about success in the preseason, trying to build up that culture of winning. The Titans are 2-0 in the preseason here so far, and that kind of continues what Saleh was able to do as the head coach of the Jets. Didn't really find much regular season success, but certainly had some preseason success. And he's been a guy that definitely hones in pretty

won't work out or whatever. So you try to showcase them a little bit, you know, as much as you can here in the preseason, hoping that some team will be uncomfortable with their backup quarterback situation and, you know, maybe throw you a sixth or a seventh round pick or something like that. You know, try to get something out of what is likely to be a pretty sunken cost. So I think that's going to be something we want to look for the Titans here today and something that you want to keep in mind as we go throughout the rest of the years of the NFL preseason. I mean, for right now, we still have the three games, but if the NFL schedule goes to 18 games, maybe it goes to 20 weeks and we get two byes and all of that, I mean, will we still have three preseason games? I don't know. We'll have to wait and see. It's always so interesting to see how the preseason plays out, though, because, you know, we've seen some really bad offensive performances in weeks one and two here of late where you don't have that dress rehearsal preseason game anymore. Some teams don't play the starters at all, like the Lions, who play at 1 o'clock here today. Dan Campbell does not play the starters. Just not something he's interested in doing at all whatsoever. And they actually started off quite well last season offensively. Jared Goff got out to a blistering start. They were 4-1 in their first five games. The game that they lost, Goff was actually 31 of 39, but they only scored 13 points against the Packers in week one, then ripped off four in a row. And then, of course, you know, kind of struggled their way through the rest of the season. But, you know, some guys play the starters, some guys don't. And that really didn't change a whole lot here, you know, throughout this year's preseason. I mean, we saw a little bit of Joe Burrow. That's a tiny change, a little bit for Zach Taylor. But, you know, for Burrow, just so many injuries that guy's had to deal with that, you know, any live game reps makes sense, despite the risk reward there. That's kind of in the profile. But we will have our NFL 2.0, our post preseason refreshed NFL betting guide coming out on Monday over at VSiN.com. And I'm responsible for the updates on the NFC teams. My senior editor, Zachary Cohen, is doing the AFC teams. Last year, I did all of them as Zach was on paternity leave. The year before, Zach did NFC, I did AFC, so we flipped the script here a little bit for this season. But, you know, it's always interesting to see these developments, right? Who ends up being the buzzworthy guys, you know, who kind of stands out a little bit that people, you know, tend to kind of overblow in a lot of respects, or guys that maybe move up fantasy draft boards that, you know, maybe shouldn't. You know, so it's always interesting to kind of look at those things and try to put this stuff into the proper context, right? I mean, like I said, some teams don't play starters at all. Some quarterbacks, some backup quarterbacks went out there and, you know, played really well against the number one defense. And then, you know, the backups come in and, you know, all of that. So it's tough. You know, we all get really excited about the start of the football season. I mean, again, the NFL is the biggest sports entity that's out there, at least in North America, and gets the biggest betting handle, gets the most attention, gets the most love, gets the most coverage on ESPN and Fox Sports and all these different networks. So we get really excited when the season, you know, is drawing close, but that can also lead us to kind of believing a little bit too much, or maybe not believing enough in certain teams, you know? So I kind of look around at, you know, what's going on around the NFL preseason here. And, you know, do people look at a team like the Saints, for example, and say, well, you know, they didn't look very good in the preseason and, you know, everyone kind of likes them. They're kind of the, you know, in vogue team to win the NFC South and all of that. But, you know, oh, look at their record and look at their stats. Well, Tyler Shuck didn't play. Tyler Shuck's going to be the starting quarterback. You know, should he have gotten some reps? Maybe. But, you know, they were really trying to figure out, would it be Zach Wilson or Spencer Rattler as the backup? You know, it was a similar thing in Dallas. Dak Prescott hasn't played the preseason since, like, 2019 or 2021, something like that. It was Joe Milton versus Sam Howell, you know, to see who QB2 would be. And it's always important to have a QB2 now in the NFL, right? I mean, pass rushers are faster than ever before. You know, you get, I think, more of those starts with the backup. So it's a really important position to figure out, you know, for the Cardinals. Gardner Minshew played a ton in the preseason. Now, part of that was because Carson Beck was hurt, but Minshew played a lot because if Jacoby Brissett's not the guy, Minshew needs to know this offense. And Minshew is a guy that you can trust, you know, in a lot of ways. Obviously, you had some guys, you know, kind of with the kid gloves on them. Patrick Mahomes didn't play at all. Not to say that that's a kid glove situation coming back from the ACL, but, you know, he wasn't out there. The Vikings, by and large, protected Kyler Murray, even though he was named the starter very early on. The Eagles didn't really do a whole lot with Jalen Hurts, which
kind of does concern me because they have a

0: new offensive installation there with OC Sean Mannion, their fourth different offensive coordinator in as many seasons. And they also don't have AJ Brown anymore. And Mekhi Lemon missed a good amount of time in the preseason battling some soft tissue and muscular injuries. So, you know, these are all things that I think matter. I think maybe to some degree they kind of get a little bit more coverage than they should, just because the beat writers have so much more access. So, you know, they're putting a lot more stuff out there on social media and all of that. Like, am I going to assume that the Eagles are ruined because Jalen Hurts was throwing interceptions in practice? No, but it is at least something that can give me pause. You know, as we head into the season here, where it's a different offense to learn. AJ Brown's a guy who had over 100 targets last year, over 100 catches last year, over 1,000 yards last year. So a guy that, you know, Jalen Hurts relied on quite a bit. That's a lot of targets to make up. It's a very big target share to try and make up. Dallas Goedert never seems to stay healthy. Is he going to be a focal point of the offense? You know, these are all things that the preseason can at least shed a little bit of light on. But again, because of how early they wrap up the preseason now, those guys with those soft tissue and muscular injuries, they have plenty of time to get treatment. You know, a lot of these guys don't really need the reps in the preseason. It's a luxury if they can get them. A lot of the veteran types of guys, they don't really need stuff like that. So, you know, it's one of those things where you want to put everything in the proper context, you know, where, again, something may be kind of overblown because, hey, it's a click-based industry. You know, you want to get clicks on what it is that you're putting out there. So you've got the provocative headline, or you harp on, you know, so-and-so's hamstring and, you know, all of that. So you want to kind of sift through and, you know, kind of pick up on what's most important as we head into the season here. Like I said, as far as the two preseason games today, Colts -3.5, Titans in the field goal range. You know, I mean, for the Colts, right, Daniel Jones not playing at all in the preseason. Anthony Richardson maybe hoping that he would have showcased something to kind of get moved somewhere else. But, you know, a lot of teams still have a lot of questions about him. And, you know, you talk about guys that a lot of teams, talk about guys that teams have invested draft capital in. Anthony Richardson is very much one of them for the Indianapolis Colts. So he's going to get every opportunity to show that he can be part of the organization or show that he has some trade value to somebody. But again, if you're not as comfortable with the third string guy, you don't want to put that number two guy at large amounts of risk. So with Richardson and then Riley Leonard, you know, it's a tough needle to kind of thread for Shane Steichen and his staff there. But again, as far as the Bears go, no one of consequence is going to play in this game. A lot of these teams now use these joint practices as kind of their dress rehearsals, right? They want to work on different sets. They want to work on different situations, you know, red zone opportunities, stuff like that. The coaches kind of, you know, figure out a plan before everything gets going so that both of them can benefit from that joint practice environment. So the preseason games don't really matter as much. And maybe that's why we've seen underdogs do so well here in this preseason. And maybe a trend that will continue going forward. That'll do it for me. Thank you so much for listening, everybody. This has been the VSiN Saturday Betting Hour.
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19: Keep it rolling here on a college football Saturday. Yeah, that's right. Check the old watch, August 29th. And yes, indeed, it is a college football Saturday. We've got 8 games between FBS teams. We just have had best bets dished out from Paul Stone and Coach Biggs, Zach Bigelow, making his maiden voyage here on the VSiN College Football Tailgate Show. Later on this hour, from the Sports Gambling Podcast Network, our buddy Colby Dant going to join us in studio. Also, get some insight on the SEC. No SEC teams in action today, but our good buddy Jimmy Ott, what should we expect from LSU here in 2026 with Lane Kiffin down there in Baton Rouge? Jimmy Ott from ESPN Baton Rouge in studio with us later on in the hour. The breaking news of the morning, TCU going to be without their leading returning receiver today. Jordan Dwyer out due to injury. Did make the trip, according to Pete Thamel, but battling that foot injury, and he will be out today. 54 receptions, 730 receiving yards, seven touchdown receptions. I don't love it, but it is the first game of the college football season. I took a little 8.5 here with with UNC. So me and Paul are going to be going head-to-head. Paul does like TCU here in this spot. He laid the 8. I took a little 8.5 here. I was hoping this game would get to double digits. It's not going to be an official play, but I will take a little nibble on UNC. Nothing like starting the year with a contrarian underdog in Ireland. Yes, so we hit the trifecta. Contrarian, underdog, Ireland. To start the college football season. I did not bet the underdog a year ago when it was Iowa State taking on Kansas State. I stayed off of that game, but I remember I was sitting next to Matt Eumanns. We were doing our live show out in Hawaii. We were watching that game in Ireland unfold, and Iowa State got the upset victory. Speaking of Hawaii, we were just out there this past week. It was an absolute blast. Hopefully you guys enjoyed the content that we gave you out there in Hawaii, a couple of shows and some insight from Hawaii practice. 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We'll get more on Stanford and Hawaii. That is the best bet that I do have here on that particular game coming up late night. But let's get back to an ACC game, and that is Virginia taking on NC State. And I think this game, to me, is really, really intriguing on so many facets, because you've got an NC State team that a lot of the talk is about C.J. Bailey and returning this year. And that was a huge coup for Dave Dorn, and his coaching staff. But the worry that I have regarding NC State a little bit, and why it does feel like just a little bit that it is a trendy dog here in this game, is, okay, C.J. Bailey is back, and that's great. But who's he distributing the ball to? You know, we talked about Micah Alejado a little bit, the quarterback of Hawaii. Who's he going to distribute the ball to without his top three receivers returning? We look at the numbers from a year ago, all right? Top rusher, Hollywood Smothers, ran for 939 yards a year ago. Where is he? He's at Texas. How about the leading receiver a year ago for NC State and Terrell Anderson? Where is he? He's playing this weekend for USC, not NC State. Justin Jolie, stud tight end, where is he? Well, he's took his talents to the NFL. How about Noah Rogers, number three leading receiver? He's at Alabama. So C.J. Bailey is a really good quarterback, full stop. Maybe an underrated quarterback coming into this year. Can he do it all is the question that we have to ask ourselves heading into this game. So last year, NC State won this game in a non-conference affair, because that totally makes sense, 35-31, shootout. Now we have a little bit of revenge factor. This game was supposed to be played in Brazil. Now it's being played in Charlottesville. And I'll say this, which is pretty interesting, and this was pointed out in Brett Ciancia's Pick Six previews, that UVA is number one nationally coming into the year in career snaps. And when you look at Bill Conley's SB Plus returning production, it's totally different than what it used to be, because now you've got so much movement from the transfer portal and whatnot. But UVA defensively, 62% returning production on defense. That's good for 20th nationally. So initially, when I started to dive into this game, I was trying to make the case for NC State. The more I look into this game, I'm actually making more of a case for UVA here in this spot. But let's hear from Dave Dorn, the head coach of NC State, as he gets ready for a week one game against, or week zero game, I should say, against a conference foe.
20: Excited to get ready for a game, you know, and be 8 days away from the kick. And against a really good Virginia team, as you know, a team that was 11-3. Head coach was coach of the year in our conference. Tony Elliott did a great job. Team that, you know, won three overtime games, played a lot of close football games, has a lot of experience and momentum, not just with their players, but their staff. A lot of those guys are back with them, and so there's a lot of continuity amongst his coaching staff. And like every college football team, he lost some good players. He added some good players. And game one's a little bit of that for both sides, right? Trying to figure out what the new pieces are and adjusting as you go.
19: You know, you look at Dave Doran and coming back for another year down there at NC State. It feels like a program that historically kind of sits in that 8-9 win range. And last year, 7 regular season wins. And when I think back to last year, I'm like, all right, they won 7 games a year ago, including a game over Virginia. And then they had a player go to USC, Alabama, Texas, the NFL, skill position players. And now, because of the schedule, we're thinking this team could potentially contend for the ACC. It's certainly possible. You know, you look at the schedule, they avoid Miami. They avoid SMU. They avoid Clemson. They get Louisville at home. Can they win this game? And if they do win this game, maybe we're discussing an NC State team that could potentially make a run to the ACC championship. We'll discuss that a little bit further. A team I do not anticipate making the ACC championship is Florida State. They've got a week one showdown against SMU. Massive game, Labor Day, Monday night. Right now, they're short home dogs in that spot. But today, their massive home favorites are the Florida State Seminoles. They're laying 31 here at Circa, 31.5 at a couple of other spots. After you watch a rerun of Dawson's Creek, 7 p.m. Eastern, New Mexico State and Florida State will be on the CW for all you folks. Let's hear from Mike Norvell as they head into a season after just 5 wins a year ago.
0: Truly tried to focus on us, you know, try to focus on the work, the preparation. You know, the great thing about it is there can be a lot of narratives out there, but you know, we still get to write the story. And that's been our focus. Make sure we're putting ourselves in the best position to go put on display who we are, what we're about. You know, we've got a really good football team. And this is a team that built the right way in their mentality, you know, the work ethic. You know, we've got some dynamic players, I think, on both sides of the ball. And, like I said, you know, this is there can be plenty of plenty of expectations or perspectives of what people have, but we have elite level expectations within this building of what we believe that we can do and what we're going to go accomplish.
19: Florida State 31.5 point favorites today down at Doak Campbell against New Mexico State. Hey, just a reminder, folks, before you place a bet this week, ask yourself one question. 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BTB Analytics gives you a real answer. 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You get the model spread, the current market line, the cover probability, and a quantified edge showing exactly where and by how much their numbers disagree with the book. If you scan the QR code or go to btb-analytics.com, and use the code VSIN, you get 10% off. Once again, btb-analytics.com. Florida State, a team that I have bet their win total under, but it's another one of those things where you got to look at the number, right? And we're going to get into my futures plays on the other side of the break here. But I bet under 6.5, laid a little bit of juice. Now the market sits at 5.5, and it did feel like a little bit of a trendy under Florida State. And, you know, you look at the schedule and you look at recent history since the 12-0 year and the playoff snub, or the 13-0 year and the playoff snub, it's been a nightmare for Florida State. 2 wins 2 years ago, 5 wins a year ago, got as high as number 8 in the in the rankings a year ago, and then everything fell off. Now, you look at the team a year ago, and this is something that Brett Ciancia pointed out in Pick 6 previews. His game grader loved Florida State last year. Close losses, big yardage margins. They actually had Florida State at number 25 in the country a year ago, despite going 5-7. But as one thing that Brett looks at, he said, it's the worst possible timing to snap his streak of top 10 transfer hauls, which is what Mike Norvell failed to do, and they appear to downgrade at almost every position group. Talent goes out, not a ton of talent comes in, and then you look at the schedule for Florida State. Today, New Mexico State, 31-point favorites. Then it's SMU, bye week at Alabama. In October, you play Virginia, Louisville, Miami, Clemson. Your only bottom team you face in the ACC is Boston College in early November. You play the 7 top teams based off of the preseason odds. So Mike Norvell, whose seat is not hot, it's on fire heading into 2026. He's got an uphill battle. So maybe today he tries to exercise the demons and play bully ball against the Aggies of New Mexico State.
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2: UEFA is pursuing a criminal case against FIFA President Gianni Infantino in Switzerland. UEFA filed a lawsuit in New York to gather information from Thrive Capital and its founder, Joshua Kushner, about their role in developing Infantino's strategy. UEFA claims Infantino's plan was a vehicle for him and a small circle to acquire a stake in and profit from FIFA's assets to the detriment of FIFA and its members. The National Collegiate Athletic Association is allowing schools to sell commercial patches on their uniforms for the first time, letting advertisers attach their logos to school colors and traditions. Lucky Strike Entertainment fell as much as 18%, the most intraday since early February, after the owner of bowling alleys and water parks posted disappointing revenue for the fiscal fourth quarter. Management blamed the World Cup, which drew away customers in June. With the Bloomberg Business of Sports Report, I'm Michael Barr.
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19: Just sitting out here smelling it. Do you smell that? That fresh-cut grass? Even though probably most of the games today will be played on artificial turf. But you get my point. College football is back. We've got breaking news all over the place regarding injuries. We've got line moves. It is that time of year. We mentioned the big breaking news of the morning, injury-related. Pete Dammel reporting that TCU will be without their top receiver in Jordan Dwyer. He is out today. And add that into the fact that another one of their preseason expected starters is out due to injury from the fight that occurred. So TCU is shorthanded. We have some more news. And this, if you've been listening to us throughout the last couple of weeks, if you heard me during any of my hits out in Hawaii, we told you this. This is not a surprise, but we will pass it across anyways, because when Pete Dammel reports it, I guess it gets a little more validity, if you will. But Hawaii will be without Pafeli Ashlock for today's game. They'll be without him probably for a little bit. but he is expected to return. We saw him running on the sidelines. They are hopeful that he will be back at some point this year. Timmy Chang has said that. But Timmy Chang said it pretty much early in camp that they'll be without Pafeli Aschlock, their leading receiver from a year ago. He was great a season ago. He won MVP, I believe, of the Hawaii Bowl. 827 receiving yards, 8 touchdowns, had a big, big season. So you look at the pieces gone off of Hawaii's offense. You lose a Landon Sims, who was kind of a security blanket, more of a big-bodied running back that could help pick up the blitz and get some yardage. You lose a Jackson Harris to LSU. You lose a Brandon White to Kansas State. They do bring in 4 P4 transfers. And one thing that Timmy Chang said to me out in Hawaii was that he loves the slot position, and Micah Alahata was back. I do think, as crazy as this sounds, there are some similarities between Hawaii and NC State. The starting quarterback is back. That's great. A lot of the other pieces are gone. But for Hawaii, you've got a transfer in from Virginia Tech. You've got a transfer in from Oklahoma State, who's expected to start. You've got a transfer in from Washington, who will be a key contributor. You've got another transfer in from Iowa State. So 4 P4 transfers in for the wide receivers. You've got a Kansas State running back in. So Hawaii will be without Pafeli Aschlock officially. It was announced there courtesy of Pete Thamel. But we knew that Pafeli Aschlock would not be playing in this game. I think the bigger concern for Hawaii, and Zach Bigelow mentioned this in the last hour, is their defense. And talking to some reporters out there that have covered the team all throughout training camp, the depth on the defensive line they felt like was a massive asset a year ago for defensive coordinator Dennis Thurman. But they don't have that depth. They lost about 7 starters off the defense. There are some important pieces back. Jamai Otis is back for that defense. Cam Barfield is back as well. But that all being said, Dennis Thurman is going to have some challenges this year. Veteran defensive coordinator, year 3 as the DC out in Hawaii. And here's what he had to say about preparing for Stanford.
1: Not really. No, not really.
19: You played against a lot of different helmets.
1: Well, the biggest thing about them is they're still recruiting the same way.
19: Yeah.
1: And they'll always recruit the same way with the academic standards that they have. You know what I'm saying? And kudos to them. A great institution, great people, great players have come through there. I mean, it's to be commended because they've done a great job. But the football aspect of it in terms of who they recruit, how they recruit, it's pretty much the same. So I have an idea of what we're going to be facing. They may have 1 or 2 speedsters, but most of their players are going to be big, strong, physical. They'll have talent, and they're going to try to maul us.
19: And that's why, for me, as you hear from Dennis Thurman, and he was great chatting with him. By the way, I've interviewed a lot of people off the air. Dennis Thurman, he will crack you up. Veteran guy. He's a college football Hall of Famer from his days at USC. And I asked to interview him. I interviewed him last year. He's like, I'm not talking to you, man. I know. And then, you know, you turn on the camera and he's great to chat with. But he's got to have his work cut out for him against a very physical team in Stanford. Hey, we got some big news for you guys. If you're listening to us on SiriusXM, starting September 1st, we're on the move. But we're staying on SiriusXM, don't worry. Channel 189. So mark it down now, or better yet, if VSiN is already saved as one of your favorite channels, guess what? You don't even have to do a thing. SiriusXM will automatically update it to the new number for you. So not a favorite yet. Add VSiN to your favorites before September 1st, before the switch happens automatically. 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So we're still on SiriusXM, baby. Just make us a favorite now and don't even sweat it come September 1st, channel 189. Coming up bottom of the hour, Colby Dant from the Sports Gambling Podcast going to join us here in studio. You know, not only do we have games today, but it is kind of the welcome back, if you will, to the college football season. We've been doing the college football betting podcast all off season long, so some of these numbers move, but I do have some win totals that I bet that we could discuss, some futures as well. My 2 bets today, which we'll recap at the end of the show, under in Hawaii in Stanford. Bet that at under 49.5. We gave that out on the show last week, a couple weeks ago as well. That's down to 48.5. 48 is a key in college football. I still think it's playable at 48.5. Get to 48, that's where I'm going to say probably not so much. But hate giving out a bad number in that regard. And then I also have Memphis plus 4.5, which is still out there at a handful of shops. But taking a look at some of the futures plays that we've got, and we gave these out and talked about them on the College Football Betting Podcast. Mentioned Florida State under the win total of 6.5 this season. A couple other ones that we've discussed. How about Texas Tech? We were chatting about this last week, and Paul Stone echoed the sentiments. I still think even at minus 110, it's playable, but I don't, you know, I don't want to give out a worse number. But Texas Tech, we did a segment last week here on this show about just a couple of markets and where we're at there. And Texas Tech to win the Big 12, I still like it at minus 110. I played it at even money. It was one of my first futures that I played this offseason with the whole Brendan Sorsby disaster unfolding. I'll be honest, I don't love the addition of Thomas Castellanos. Just being frank here, because we've been told, oh, Will Hammond's great. He's going to be fine. And now you bring in a guy who's a former P4 starter at Boston College and Florida State. Is that going to lead to any riff? Is there going to be some, you know, uncertainty in the locker room if Hammond starts to struggle? So I'm not in love with the addition of Castellanos. I know it's an insurance policy, but for me, it kind of puts the antennas up like, is Hammond not healthy? Where are we at here? And then I bet Georgia to win the SEC. This number's been on the move a little bit too, but, you know, Georgia, and I talked to Drew Butler about it earlier this week on the VSiN College Football Betting Podcast. You know, Georgia's a team that I think is, even though they're number three in the AP poll, I still think, for whatever reason, are kind of flying under the radar a little bit. I know that sounds crazy, but a lot of the talk's been about Texas. A lot of the talk's been about LSU. A lot of the talk's been about Ole Miss. Heck, even on Oklahoma, you know, with their defense and what they could potentially look like this year. And Georgia's just kind of sitting there like, hey, yeah, we won this conference the last 2 years. We've got our quarterback back in Gunnar Stockton. You know, Matt Grill on VSiN Primetime a couple weeks ago from DraftKings said nobody is betting Gunnar Stockton to win the Heisman Trophy at around 20-1. And I'll be honest, look at the schedule, too. You know, I bet a little over 9.5 on Georgia as well. But, you know, their toughest two road games are not easy, at Alabama and at Ole Miss. But they avoid LSU. They avoid A&M. They avoid Texas. You know, when you look at the schedule from an SEC standpoint, preseason, they only play four ranked teams as opposed to, I believe, what, seven for Texas? Their non-con game, even though that doesn't matter for the SEC, against a P4 opponent is Georgia Tech as opposed to a Texas playing an Ohio State. So I look at the schedule. You get Oklahoma at home. You get Florida in Atlanta as opposed to Jacksonville, so maybe a little bit there. Auburn's an intriguing team. They get them at home. Their road trips in the SEC. Arkansas, okay. Alabama, tricky. Ole Miss, tricky. South Carolina. I think South Carolina could be a little bit back this year. And then my long shots for the Heisman Trophy, because I do like taking some long shots. I have three. Now, one of them, if you know me, of course I have to have Devin Dampier. I am legally obligated to have my guy, Devin Dampier, for win the Heisman at 90-1. The Lincoln Kienholz one, it gets me warm and fuzzy inside. And I have about 8 more days until I look like an absolute idiot or I look smart. Because he's going to step out there on the field against Trinidad Chambliss and Ole Miss. And we're going to see who's the better quarterback. Now, a lot of you would say, obviously, it's Trinidad Chambliss. You're probably right. But what if the former high four-star recruit who was on the precipice of beating out Julian Sain, per some reports, a year ago, now he's with Jeff Brohm. Triple digits on Lincoln Kienholz. I'll take it. And then I know the stock is low on Kalen DeBoer and Ryan Grubb right now down in T-Town, Tuscaloosa. But you're giving me Alabama's quarterback, a former five-star dual-threat guy in Keelan Russell at 26-1. Yeah, I'll take it. I'll take the bait. Colby Dant joins us in studio next. What's he got on his week zero card?
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19: College football is back, boys and girls. Kickoff 90 minutes away over in Ireland. TCU in North Carolina starts off the FBS versus FBS portion of the schedule. But our next guest has no doubt been sweating plenty of FCS games over the past couple of days. I'm sure you were locked in as Colby Dant of the Sports Gambling Podcast, the College Experience Pod, joins us here in studio. William and Mary somehow coming back. I don't know if I can say I've never seen that, But down 10 with less than 2 minutes to go to win in regulation is one of the craziest things I've seen.
0: I had the money line. I had the money line. But look, I broke even because I had Northern Colorado money line.
19: Oh, that was a disaster.
0: And they missed an extra point. So I feel like I thought we're going to overtime. But man, that William & Mary game was wild. That's why college football is the best, man.
19: It is. And there was a lot of craziness last night. And maybe there'll be craziness today. Once again, if you're just joining us, where you been? But if you are just joining us, the big news of the morning is that UNC is going to be without two of their top wide receivers. We knew the one that unfortunately got sucker punched. He will be out. But also Dwyer, their leading receiver from a year ago, has been ruled out, according to Pete Thamel. So I mentioned at the start of the hour, Colby, I told the gambling gods, don't let this get to 10 because then I'd have to bet North Carolina. Well, now that we've got all these injuries and this uncertainty and a new quarterback coming in from Harvard, I took a little nibble here on 8.5 on on North Carolina. What do you make of this spot starting in 90 minutes over in Ireland?
0: Yeah, first off, the dogs in general in this matchup, you know, short of the Navy Notre Dame.
19: I was going to say outside of Navy Notre Dame.
0: Yeah, even going back as far as like UCF Penn State, you know, 10 years or 15 years ago.
19: Yeah.
0: Maybe. I feel like the dogs have
19: Didn't Northwestern beat Nebraska and that was their only win all year?
0: Yes. Fitz's last win, I think, right? Yeah. I always like the dogs in general, but then you add in, I think, you know, I understand it's a mess in Chapel Hill, but I also think it's been a little bit over, like, that defense did improve throughout the season. I thought they should have beat Cal. I thought they should have beat Virginia. So now you go out and you get a real offensive coordinator. The Kitchens hire was a disaster. But Bobby Petrino, say what you want about his antics. And I am a little nervous about him over there in Dublin with Temple Bar. But I do think.
19: Are there motorcycles at Temple Bar? No.
0: And oh, those roads are narrow, too, if you've been to Ireland. Yeah. So, but Billy Edwards, you know, experienced quarterback, even though maybe I'm not the biggest fan of him. But I think with Petrino, they can do enough offensively. And I think this has kind of been understated. TCU's offense, they're shifting. They're going from air raid to that Gordon Samuels offense.
19: Yep. From UConn.
0: I actually think that plays into Belichick's, like if they were going still all air raid, I would be a little more scared about taking them. But also then you add in the weather.
19: Mm-hmm.
0: I mean, 17-mile-an-hour winds, I think I heard.
19: It's going to be raining.
0: It's
19: going to be ugly.
0: So I'm on the heels, man. I think the money line's live.
19: 62% of the bets over at VSiN.com, courtesy of DraftKings, on TCU in this game, which shouldn't be a big surprise. We'll get more insight on the betting handle coming up behind the counter with Chuck Esposito in less than an hour. Colby Dent in studio. Colby's the best because I go, what games do you want to talk about? I got action on all of them. I'm like, all right, well, let's pare it down and let's hit on a game that we haven't really talked about here on the show this morning, and that's North Dakota State and Jacksonville State. Man, this market has been moving like crazy. Crazy here. Jacksonville State now catching less than a touchdown. Once upon a time, if you were early to the action, you could have got double digits. So, you know, that's the beauty of week zero and week one, Colby, is you really potentially could set yourself up for a pretty juicy middle. So Jacksonville State all the way down to 6.5 right now at North Dakota State in the Fargo Dome. We're looking at a total of 46.5 in this one.
0: Yeah, and that's one. I mean, I think if I had to play a total, I think I would probably do the under just because, you know, first off, Charles Kelly made me look like a fool last year. I thought, hey, Rich Rod's out of Jacksonville State. I'm fading them all year. He did a great job. But then I did look under the hood a little bit. Rich Rod, when he leaves, normally leaves these programs in pretty good shape. You saw it even at Michigan.
19: Mm-hmm.
0: They had one of their best years after he left. So I am going to bank that. They lose Cam Cook to West Virginia, their star running back. And to me, I even think if it was like if North Carolina or TCU was going up there to that Fargo Dome, I think I would still like to play North Dakota State. I think they've been wanting to do this jump for the fan base has been wanting to do this jump for maybe 10 years.
19: This atmosphere in this game is going to be, am I looking at the board today, probably the best of the games out there. I mean, I don't expect much of an atmosphere at Stanford. USC is going to be so hot.
0: $8 tickets for the USC game.
19: Allegiant Stadium is never a great raucous environment. I don't think Virginia. I think the Fargo Dome is going to show out today.
0: Yeah, 100%. And then, like, they're breaking in a new quarterback with Hayes, but he's a fifth-year senior. The quarterback play, I never really worried about. The line of scrimmage, North Dakota State, they produce a ton of pros year after year. I'm taking North Dakota State. I'm laying the points. I think with that energy behind them, there's no way they're losing this game.
19: Yeah, you look at North Dakota State, and you know, big picture of North Dakota State is they jump into the Mountain West, and I felt like there was a lot of early thought of, well, they're just going to roll in a pretty easy conference. I don't know, man. The Mountain West said, hey, we're excited to have you.
0: Yeah.
19: You're going to have to go to Air Force. You're going to have to go to Hawaii. You're going to have to go to New Mexico and UNLV. So good luck your first year. And maybe year two, it's setting up for North Dakota State's triumph. But, you know, I was looking at like over under 5.5 conference wins. Over under came down from 9.5 to 8.5. I think big picture, I'm curious your thoughts on North Dakota State. I think they go to a bowl. But I don't think they're winning this conference. I don't think they're in the conference championship this game this year.
0: I'm with you. I mean, I like Air Force a lot. I know we both do.
19: Yeah. Over 6.5 was an early bet for, I think, both of us on their win total.
0: But I will say the news of Jack Lane being out for the year is big with the Lobos. So, you know, their chances did improve a little bit with that news. I just think, though, this spot specifically, like I said, if they're a Power 5 team going in there, you know, unless you're a really good Power 5 team, I'd just be skeptical of them going in there and getting that win. And Palisak's a good coach. I think he's kind of underrated as a coach. They really had no business losing. That's another thing. The last time they stepped on a football field, they lost to Illinois State. It was much like the William & Mary game yesterday. They had a 13-point lead with a minute left in the playoffs. They lost the game. I think they're itching to get back on the field.
19: They were, what, 23-point favorites in that game? So I'm excited, though. I think it's good for the Mountain West. I think it's good for the FBS to get a program like that. Look, no knock on Sacramento State, but I guess it is a knock on Sacramento State. I'm like, okay, whatever. North Dakota State, true fan base. I mean, I was talking to folks out in Hawaii. They play North Dakota State November 14th. I'm like, those maniacs are going to be all over your city. I mean, they're coming, baby. Middle of November, they're going to leave Fargo, go to Honolulu. Colby Dant joining us here. Make sure you check out all of his great work, the college experience, part of the SGP Nation over there at Colby D, at the Colby D on Twitter. All right, we talked about Florida State a little bit. It's been obviously a disaster for Florida State since the playoff snub. Everything that could go wrong has gone wrong. Is today a spot, Colby, where you maybe exercise some demons? If you're Mike Norvell, you keep that foot down on the gas pedal a little bit more. Right now, you could get 31 here at Circa. Is this a name your score type of game in Tallahassee?
0: 100%. One, like, to me, first off, you can still get that New Mexico State under 4.5 wins. I'm on that. I think that was a lazy hire when they went with Sanchez. But then a lot of it is what you said. You know, they're going out there to Tallahassee, Doak Campbell Stadium. I know that one, normally you would think great environment. I don't know that they're that excited to go there.
19: But it might be important for them. You talked about this off air. It might be important for them to win 63-0, something like that. So next Monday night, it is a good atmosphere when SMU comes to town.
0: 100%. And right now, he needs style points. Yeah. I felt like that the tone there is not a good thing. But I also think the team last year just was incredibly unlucky. Like, they probably should have beat Virginia. They had moments. They lost a lot of one-score games. Yeah. I think they're a little bit better. Now, I'm still on the under. Their schedule's a little tough.
19: Brutal.
0: But, yeah, I think they're New Mexico State, I'm just completely out on them, and I expect them to win pretty big. I actually like the over in that game, too, because I think Florida State might get there themselves.
19: You know, speaking of over, I've heard a lot of discussion, and we'll play a clip of Matt Eumanns later on in the show. I've heard a lot of people make the case for USC going over today. You know, you look at last year, they opened up the season with a 73 spot of Missouri State. You know, you and I, big fans of Coach Ken, what he did at the Naval Academy, what he did at year one in San Jose State. Eesh, cupboard is pretty bare there in the Bay for the mighty Spartans there. I mean, this game is going to be brutally hot, noon Easter or noon local kick there at the Coliseum. Another name or score possibility here? Anything you like in USC San Jose State?
0: It seems chalky, but I think you play the over. I think it's the best thing. I still think that number's not high enough because I think USC can get there themselves.
19: 61
0: also
19: and a half.
0: He needs style points.
19: Yeah.
0: I mean, I talked to a lot of USC alums. I mean, heck, him canceling the Notre Dame series, I feel like Ronnie Lott, Petros Papadakos, Sean Salisbury, they've all called him out.
19: Oh, yeah.
0: He needs style points as well, but also, unfortunately for Coach Ken, we love Coach Ken, but that defense is the cupboard is completely empty. They are breaking in that the Hawaii quarterback
19: Luke Weaver.
0: Weaver. There we go. That came in and ruined my Christmas Eve because I had Cal.
19: He made my eggnog taste a little bit better. I had Hawaii in that one.
0: I think you can name your score. I think they're going to score 60, you know, a minimum in that. But I also think San Jose and Stutzman, that offense, he's a good offensive coordinator. I think they'll get some points. Probably late. Yeah. So I did play their team total over. I think it was 9.5. So, a lot of points in that game.
19: Yeah, USC San Jose State. That'll be a 3 p.m. kickoff on NBC. I don't know why they decided to make it middle of the day there in L.A. Colby, always appreciate it, brother. Great stuff, and best of luck this season.
0: Good seeing you, brother.
19: There he is, Colby Dant, the Colby D on social media. College Experience Sports Gambling Podcast. Good to have those guys back on VSiN every Friday night. Let's talk a little SEC with our good friend Jimmy Ott. He'll join us in studio next.
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7: Yes, indeed, it is the College Football Tailgate Show. We're about an hour and 15 away from the start of the college football season. TCU and UNC over in Ireland. Market moving a little bit here on TCU, or excuse me, UNC, I beg your pardon, is the number down to 7.5 at a couple of the national shops, 8 still at Circa. I took a small piece of UNC plus 8.5 with the news that Dwyer out today for TCU. So they've got a couple of wide receivers sidelined. But let's talk a little more big picture. One of the biggest, maybe the biggest storyline of the offseason, LSU, Lane Kiffin coming in. And the man who has had to talk about it each and every day, I'm sure, our good friend from ESPN Baton Rouge, the one and only Jimmy Ott. I mean, pretty quiet offseason, right, Jimmy? Quiet last week.
8: I thought Judge Jimmy's show was over, okay? I mean, damn, man.
7: How many legal experts have you had to have come on your show? Can this guy play?
8: 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I am ready to play, bro.
7: Isn't that great? I mean, we will get football. We will get Death Valley lit up, College Game Day, headed to your city next week for LSU Clemson.
8: I will tell you one thing, with all the nonsense and everything else, there's a lot of excitement and enthusiasm, and that place will be on fire next Saturday night. There's no doubt.
7: Win total sitting at 8.5 for LSU, plus 160-ish to make the playoff. I have called this year the year of the quarterback, and I'll be honest, I have not talked a ton about Sam Levitt. And I think a lot of that, for me, is I'm curious.

0: he is a guy that can run the football. And, you know, I'll go back to everybody's wondering about, you know, with all the new pieces and things like that. I'll go back to the COVID season when the SEC played a 10-game all-conference schedule, and it was Kiffin's first year at Ole Miss, and they played Florida. Florida was top five. Florida won the SEC East that year, and lost a game, a shootout, with Kyle Trask in Georgia to Alabama for the SEC championship game. They didn't play anybody against Oklahoma, got beat in a bowl game, but still, it was a good team. They put up over 600 yards of offense in game one. I mean, a chunk play after chunk play. Look at his quarterbacks. It's a very quarterback-friendly system. And so Leavitt is, he's the favorite as far as to have the most, DraftKings put it out, the most passing yards in the SEC.
1: Mm-hmm.
0: Manning is number two. I would put my money on Chambliss at about 6-1, the third player there. But he seems okay. Listen, all the quarterbacks in the Kiffin system, most quarterbacks in college football, period, usually have a spike the first year, second year with their team, the Joe Burrows of the world and things like that. But based on his track record, the quarterback-friendly system, he's going to put up some yards. And nobody has a guy like Tre'Davious Green. He listens to a tight end. He's not a tight end, Tim. He's a wide receiver. 95% of the time, he's offset of the line. But Tre'Davious is 6'7" and got hands, and he is a matchup problem. And the running game can't be any worse than it was last year. Last year's offensive line was, I go back to my dad's playing days in the late 50s when they won a national championship, the first at LSU. And, look, I mean, that was the worst offensive line I've seen at LSU. And I got to give you credit. You called it on my show. I had you. No, seriously. It's, you know, you deserve it. And that is Brian Kelly the guy? Is he going to be able to recruit the roster necessary to compete for a national championship? You said, no, I don't think so. No, he doesn't like it. He's not very good at it. And when he came over, a guy that doesn't want to recruit, is not real good at it, to fire some recruiting specialist assistants and then come back and rehire him later, you know, BK was kind of on Tesla mode, man. He was driving itself. So
2: he was enjoying that paycheck down there in the bayou. You know, it's funny. I remember back to a press conference he had, I think in 2021. Someone asked him when he was still at Notre Dame, would he ever leave? And he said, well, you know, if the fairy godmother ever comes with an offer. Well, that was LSU. And he left. And look, Notre Dame fans crying over the loss.
0: Best thing that ever happened to Notre Dame. It got off of that. Like, we're Notre Dame. We're great. No, got them off. Like, we got to get the resources. We got to build a facility like they have now.
2: It was the fire that they needed to say, oh, you think we can't win a title? And then all the money here magically shows up. Jimmy Ott, ESPN Baton Rouge, joining us here. Want to talk some games with you today, but real quickly, LSU plus 160 to make the playoff. Where are you on that?
0: Well, most people talk about the $40 million payroll. There's about, it's an estimated of $52 million. Maybe Texas Tech and maybe Miami have close to that. Mm-hmm. But, I mean, he's got staff money. He's got, he's very, he delegates to Charlie Weiss Jr.
2: Yeah.
0: I mean, he is running the offense in the practice. And Lane's
2: underrated
0: bouncing.
2: Loss that people aren't talking about at Ole Miss, I feel like, is Charlie Weiss Jr.
0: Yeah. Lane's pretty good at offense. Yeah. And for him to delegate as much as he does, that's what he tells me. I would take it. I think it's a flip of the coin. You give me plus 160? Yeah, sure, I'll take it. So the schedule is tough. It reminds me of my days, my student days at LSU, when our non-conference opponents were Texas A&M, Ohio State, and Miami one year. It's a great schedule. It's a tough schedule, too. You play Alabama and Texas back-to-back and then go to Knoxville.
2: Yeah.
0: That
2: stretch in November is really ruthless for LSU.
0: That's a tough stretch. But, yeah, I mean, they are, talking to some people out here in their handle. People are down in LSU because they were three of the top 10 teams last year that finished unranked,
2: mm-hmm.
0: along with, Penn State and Clemson. They, people get burned. They take their hand off the stove a little bit. They're not really, and they don't like Kiffin. And that's fine. You know, people bet what they want to pull for. Nobody wants to pull for Kiffin. So I think plus 60 is a good value.
2: A week three game. Eumanns doesn't want to talk about it. I said it's the number one game in the college football season. The expectations, everything going into that game is just going to be,
0: I predicted that. I was listening to you guys late night one time, and I said, Matt's not going to have it.
2: I don't want to talk about Lane Kiffin. I'm like, well, you do need the biggest game of the college football season.
0: Yeah, to make the show have a little bit better chemistry, you need to improve on your positivity, okay? And so to offset, because Matt is just so overly optimistic at times, yes.
2: Yeah, he's a very positive man. Jimmy Ott here in the studio with us. All right, Jimmy, we got about 2 minutes left.
0: Yep.
2: Today we started, baby. So what's on the card today? Anything jumping out to you right now.

0: My favorite play is NC State and Stanford. I was on Hawaii like you guys last year. I felt like I got away with one start the season.
1: We all did.
0: To end the season, Christmas Eve, I had Hawaii against California. I went to a Christmas Eve party and marked it an L in my book. And they said, man, they're coming back. They're coming back. I'm like, I got lucky. It's time to jump on the don'ts right now. I'm taking Stanford. If you were at that game, didn't you think if Stanford would have just run the ball between the tackles, their physicality was superior?
1: And that's why I think today, I have not bet Stanford, but I did bet the under. I think it's a grinder. I just think Tevita Pritchard, knowing his background of playing for Harbaugh, playing with Luck, let's lean on what we have. And it's offensive line. The depth is not there defensively for this Hawaii team. I think it's just kind of an old school grinder of a game. I think the best player for Stanford is Micah Ford, their running back, and lean on him.
0: And historically, the home and away splits are extreme, obviously, with the travel with Hawaii. So I'm going to go with the Cardinal at home. The other one with NC State, C.J. Bailey, third year starting. He's got 25 career starts. He's improved his touchdown to interception ratio drastically in his second year. He piled up some of those yards against some of the weaker opponents, but he was number one in their list as a target for a transfer portal quarterback. So they were going after him. He stays in Raleigh. Dave Dorn, man, top five in tenure at his current job right now. I think he's third, entering his 14th year. And here's a human's angle, though, and I agree with him. Non-traditional powers who have a really successful year, much better year than usual. Only winning season for Tony Elliott in Charlottesville. They won 11 games. They're an overtime away from winning the ACC championship game and probably stealing Miami's bid.
1: Yeah.
0: So I'm going for the bounce factor of, the Minwoo Lee yesterday after he shot a 62 on Thursday. We faded him yesterday. Bam, that hit. So we're fading the Cavaliers as much as anything on this play today.
1: Jimmy Ott, you can find him on social media at Jimmy Ott. 104.5. Catch him on ESPN Baton Rouge 104.5. Also a legal expert because of all
0: Judge
1: the
0: Jimmy.
1: Of all the whatnot down there. Hey,
0: I am worn hell out. We are not low for content in Baton Rouge.
1: RJ Luis, but it's not college basketball season. We'll talk about that. Jimmy, always appreciate it, brother, my man. Jimmy Ott, check
0: work
1: him
0: on
1: out.
0: That positivity, man.
1: I'm all college football's here. Notre Dame hasn't lost yet. I'm all positive. All things positive. We reset the day. All the games, 8 FBS games. We'll get you what you need to know next.

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15: 1 hour away from the start of the college football season, the VSiN College Football Tailgate Show. I'm Tim Murray, live from the Circa Sportsbook in downtown Las Vegas. We go behind the counter, Chuck Esposito. Welcome him back for another season of a little guessing game I like to do with him. Who is the heaviest bet side of week zero? Is it going to be North Carolina with the unfortunate news, as we have found out today, that they will be dealing with a big absence? They are unfortunately had to deal with some off-the-field issues throughout this offseason, and right now they are also going to be without one of their top wide receivers, maybe their top wide receiver, as Jordan Dwyer is out today for TCU, as he last year led the team with 54 receptions, 730 receiving yards, and 7 touchdowns. So TCU will be without their leading receiver going into today's game, and that's why we've seen a little bit of market movement here on TCU down to 7, or excuse me, on UNC, I beg your pardon, down to 7.5. Took a small piece of 8.5 when the news of Dwyer came out. I was probably going to get there myself, just based off of the contrarian angle of that game. Should be rainy, wet over in Dublin at Aviva Stadium. Total right now sitting at 46.5. But 8 games today across the FBS board to start off the college football season. Week 0, we get an ACC matchup between NC State and Virginia. Just heard from Jimmy Ott. He really likes NC State in that spot as a dog on the road at Virginia. I'm not there yet. Should be an intriguing quarterback battle of Bo Prabula for Virginia, making his Virginia debut against C.J. Bailey, a veteran who is back yet again. But let's dive into these games one by one, and let's go back to TCU taking on North Carolina and Sonny Dykes, the head coach of TCU, on the new offensive coordinator down there at UNC, Bobby Petrino.
13: Well, they both, you know, have been doing this a long time, and you know, there's a lot of tape. And so they've done a lot of different things. You know, Bobby's done a lot of things offensively that are different depending on his personnel. And I think that's what good coaches do, is they adapt and adjust to what they have. And I think he's done a nice job of doing that. And then same thing with Bill. I mean, they're both really good football coaches, very experienced, you know, and really good at making adjustments and trying to stay ahead of the game. And so, you know, we talked about this, always important, in particular in early season games, you got to worry about yourself. You know, you got to play clean football, got to take care of the ball, not turn it over, play penalty free, be really good in the kicking game. So those are all things I think that probably determine, you know, who wins and loses early season ball games.
15: Sonny Dykes there giving a little insight behind his relationship with Bobby Petrino, first year as a offensive coordinator down there in North Carolina. Billy Edwards will be the starter, well-traveled quarterback, Maryland, Wisconsin, now UNC. And Jaden Craig, very intriguing prospect, the Ivy League Offensive Player of the Year, makes his debut with a new offensive coordinator. So in today's game, a pair of new offensive coordinators, a pair of new quarterbacks as well for both these teams, which isn't that surprise in this day and age of college football. A game that we've certainly discussed a bunch, and with our trip out to Hawaii, we got a little extra info. Pete Dammel reporting earlier this morning what we all knew. Pafeli Ashlock is out for Hawaii, the leading receiver. A lot of depth lost there for Hawaii as well on the defensive side of the ball. But something that's been brought up regarding Hawaii is the travel to the mainland. If you look at Timmy Chang, this is year number 5 for him at Hawaii, his alma mater, where he was a legend as a quarterback under June Jones. But for 4 seasons there as the head coach, if you date back to 2022 when he took over the reins and the cupboard was rather bare, number 1 cover team in college football at home, the Hawaii Rainbow Warriors. Now they go on the road. So have they tweaked things? Last year they were able to get a couple of wins on the mainland. They beat Air Force, they beat Colorado State, but struggled mightily. Week 1 against Arizona, lost to San Jose State, a team they probably shouldn't have lost to a year ago on the mainland. Got embarrassed by UNLV on a Friday night here in Las Vegas. So I asked Timmy Chang earlier this week about the travel to the mainland.
16: We're the most traveled team in the country. And so, you know, with that, you know, we have to find our unique ways to make sure that our bodies are recovered, they're fresh, they're ready to go for every Saturday that we have an opportunity. But, you know, it doesn't get easier, you know, having to travel all the time zones. And as far as, like, you know, like you mentioned, going to Illinois, going to Texas and El Paso, going up to Wyoming, Nevada, you know, Arizona State, Stanford, this is the shortest travel that we've had. But we've had to learn and adapt as we go. And that's kind of... it helps us being consistent and having that continuity, understanding what it takes to, you know, do win on the road. We know last year as we did win some of those games that we are capable of doing that. And so now it's just, you know, it's really just fine tuning, getting their mindset right and being able to just execute on the road.
15: He mentioned it is the shortest travel of the season for them, believe it or not. And it left on Thursday afternoon to fly into Palo Alto there, did the Hawaii Rainbow Warriors. You know, for this Stanford team, DaVita Pritchard, new head coach. A lot of pieces are new as well. Davis Warren will be their starting quarterback, the transfer in from Michigan. A lot of Ivy transfers at wide receiver, offensive line. But the mainstay for Stanford will be their running back, Micah Ford, and Cedric Urban, the backup. I think they should rely on that. You just heard Jimmy Otten. I thought he made a good point. Think back to a year ago, Stanford at Hawaii. Early on, they kind of imposed their will, got away from it, started to throw the ball a little bit too much with Ben Gulbranson. My guess would be they're not going to do that tonight at 7 o'clock Eastern on the ACC network. So I think this will be a game in which we see a lot of running from Stanford, trying to lean on that offensive line, trying to wear down a defensive line that has questions from a depth standpoint. And Matt Eumanns echoed those sentiments earlier this week on the VSiN College Football Betting Podcast.
17: I've got some concerns about this Hawaii team. Like you said, the defense is going to have a new look. I really like the way that Hawaii defense was playing for the most part last year. Some of those key guys are gone. I'm concerned that the Hawaii running backs are small. The wide receivers are mostly new and small. I don't know how, Tim, I just don't think this is going to be an explosive Timmy Chang type of offense right away. I think they got to figure some things out. And, when you can't run the ball, that makes everything else more difficult. And I'm not sure if this Hawaii offense can be able to run the ball very effectively. And that's got to be a concern Timmy Chang's got, too. Again, Landon Sims, the battering ram in the backfield last year, is gone. And he got smaller backs for Hawaii, so I think it's going to be screen passes, a lot of short ball control type of passing attack early. And I don't think they're going to hit for a bunch of big plays.
15: That is a fair assessment there regarding this offense. There's a lot of new pieces. Pafeli Ashlock, as we have discussed through the past couple of weeks and then becomes official today, will be out for Hawaii. For me, I bet it under 49.5. We gave it out last week on this show. Still think it's playable at 48.5 right now. Market sitting at 4 in favor of the Stanford Cardinal. Hey, folks, if you missed it, our NFL futures draft, we actually made it really easy to catch up. 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Other games today, 8 games on the board. We'll run through them. Florida State and New Mexico State. Florida State hosting New Mexico State right now. Circa seeing that number sitting at 31. We had Colby Dant of the Sports Gambling Podcast here in studio. He felt like, and I agree, I haven't bet this game, probably won't, I'll be honest, but Florida State, it does feel like a get right opportunity. Is it a chance? You're not going to get the fan base fully back on board. But if you win this game going away, does it add to the juice of a big Monday night game when a nationally ranked team in SMU comes to town a week from Monday on Labor Day? So Florida State, big favorites there. We had Paul Stone in studio. Sacramento State at Eastern Michigan. Sacramento State, he likes team total under 21.5. We've seen the market come in on the under their win total. I have a little piece on their under win total as well, but played that early on in the offseason. The one thing I don't love, Chris Creighton always seems to thrive in the underdog role. Now you're looking at him as a 9.5-point favorite, so not racing to take Eastern Michigan in that spot. We'll play a clip from Matt Eumanns later on in the show regarding his bet in the San Jose State-USC game, but could this be similar to what we anticipate to see at Doak Campbell? Early game, noon local, at the Coliseum, San Jose State, they lose Danny Scudero, who is an All-American level wide receiver, so much production. He's now at Colorado. Walker Egett, their quarterback, he's now at Duke. You bring in Luke Weaver to run that spread and shred offense. Look, Luke Weaver, it's funny to think about this. It wasn't that long ago, the starting quarterback, very productive starting quarterback, Chevin Cordero, left Hawaii to go to San Jose State. Now, the backup quarterback at Hawaii left, and he's the starting quarterback at San Jose State. I am not very bullish on this San Jose State team this year. Arguably the best game or most intriguing game of the day will take place right here in Vegas. Late night. Ooh, we got a little open for this. We'll play it for you later on the show. Memphis taking on UNLV. UNLV right now, four and a half point favorites. I took the points with Memphis. Very curious about what this Memphis team will look like. I think we all are, because Charles Huff has basically told us nothing outside of the fact that there's going to be a ton of new pieces on that Memphis roster. NC State, Virginia, right now sitting at 4.5, total 51.5. And then, welcome to the FBS, North Dakota State, 6.5-point favorites against the Gamecocks at Jacksonville State. Colby Dant likes the home team, North Dakota State, in that one, laying the 6.5. Market has come in on Jacksonville State throughout the run-up to that contest out in Fargo.
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15: Keep it rolling. You know, it's a busy, busy weekend here at Circa. It is sign-up weekend, so this is a college football show. There is a college football contest here in Vegas at the Westgate, and I will be signing up for that, and a gentleman who will be helping people sign up for that, as well as many other contests, most notably the ones here at Circa, Circa Million, Circa Survivor, is Matty Simo. You probably know him more as Vegas Matty. He joins us right now in studio, footballcontest.com. Make sure you check out the site. So, you know, for people tuning in right now that are thinking about being a part of one of these big contests, and yesterday was a record-setting day. We've got all of these shows, a show that I'm a part of each and every morning in Milwaukee. The Bob and Brian show was here, part of the Radio Row event. Give us the lowdown for those who don't know about the services of a proxy and why, honestly, you need a proxy if you want to be in one of these football contests.
2: Sure. Well, like 85 to 90% of the participants in these contests are from out of state, so, and even outside the country. So you need to be able to submit your picks in person at the sportsbook or on the app within the state of Nevada. That's where we come in. So people who are interested in joining the contest, they got to find a way to get out to Vegas sometime between Memorial Day weekend, which is when the kickoff started for the contest signups, and September 12th, Saturday, September 12th. So 2 weeks from today, 2 p.m. is the deadline to sign up for these contests at Circa. And again, Tim, you said Ultimate Contest Weekend, they broke records, over $2 million in entries yesterday. And we'll see what Saturday does. It's going to be tough to top that. But yeah, you got to get out to Vegas. And then you need somebody to be able to put your picks in. That's where we come in. My partner, Tony, and I, we will sit at the sportsbook all day, Friday and Saturday, putting in picks for people. And yeah, I mean, that's what we've been doing for 20 years. So that's our business.
15: 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So, you know, I know the college football contest is not as certainly as popular as the ones here at Circa.
2: Not even close.
15: But will you, if folks are interested, they have to get out here quick because the deadline is coming up. But do you guys provide your services for Westgate?
2: Yeah, we've been doing that. That's where we started. So, 20 years ago at the Westgate with the Super Contest, and then they introduced the College Contest last year, hoping to get them back up to 1,000 entries. It's going to kind of not as high as you would think right now with a week left to go. The deadline for that contest is next Friday, I believe at 3 p.m.
15: Okay.
2: Because they're not starting the contest this week with week zero, but with week one. So they have lines come out every Wednesday night. And then, so we're trying to get as many people to sign up for that one as possible because it is the only college game in town. And we do have a lot of college football fans, as you know, here coming into town and want to get in on that one.
15: Yeah, so and folks listening into this show right now, this is a college football show. I'll be in that contest.
2: Paul Stone.
15: Haven't signed up yet, but yeah, Paul Stone already here in studio. So he will be certainly can attest to that. So, you know, people ask me all the time about proxies and what they do and what the process is. So you mentioned you put in the picks for everybody. So what is the process for folks when they sign up for a proxy service? When they come here, you know, they go down to the counter, you guys go with them. So just kind of walk us through the process for those unfamiliar with what a proxy does.
2: Yeah, I mean, basically you just need to fill out the entry form. Our information is on there. You're authorizing us to put the picks in for you throughout the season. You pay the sports book. We take a flat fee for the season. You can prepay us ahead of time so you can keep more cash in your pocket when you're in town. And then, you just basically hand it off to us. We do everything online through our website. We've got a portal, set up a username and password for all of our clients for each entry. They log in throughout the season, submit their picks. We get an email. They get an email as a confirmation, and that email is what we use to put the picks in at the kiosk every Thursday, Friday, and Saturday throughout the season.
15: So if you go over to footballcontest.com, that is Matty's site,
3: you see some of the winners, some of those checks. So what are some of the biggest winners that you guys have had in recent memory here?
2: Yeah, well, we did have one of the Grandissimos last year. A couple longtime clients of ours teamed up together, Cujo, and they won $1.15 million. They were one of the ones that didn't survive Thanksgiving, but it didn't matter because everyone crashed out and burned, and they split the pot anyway. So, yeah, those guys were our big winner last year. We did have, I think, four in the top 10 of the Circa Million, including third place, and with Sean's Dolphins, Ed McKenna, give him a shout out. And then Jack Lennonberg, he was Potato Commish on Twitter, if you follow him. He finished seventh. He won a quarter and, and then finished seventh overall. So we had over $1 million in winners in the top 10 alone. Every year it's fun to see. Friday after the season's over, the check presentation, just everyone coming into town. That's the best day of the year, and starts off the new year really fun.
3: 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Maybe you're coming out here for week one of the college football season.
2: Yeah.
3: That's going to be a big weekend, right? Labor Day weekend's always a big one, right?
2: It is huge.
3: People come in for
2: yeah.
3: college football, but there's still plenty of time to sign up for the
2: contest.
3: Yeah,
2: these last 3 weeks are ginormous. So if you look at the board out there, you can almost expect the entries to still double even in the last 3 weeks. It's crazy. You still got Labor Day weekend, and then the last week is crazy as well. Everyone trying to get in. We do have that Wednesday game, and then the Thursday game to kick off the NFL season. So a lot of signups still to come. If anybody's worried about the guarantees and any overlays, there's not going to be any overlays in any of these contests. Trust me, the Grandissimo probably will hit 40 this weekend, I predict.
3: Yeah, right now already 35 entries. So many of you have been tuned into VSiN all throughout the process and have heard from Derek talk about it, Derek Stevens, but the Grandissimo $100,000 entry, Circa Millions $1,000 entry, and then Circa Survivor. You know, Maddie, you've been a proxy for a long time. Circa Survivor has just become, I can't even imagine if Derek Stevens in his wildest imagination believed we would get here where the guarantee this year is $20 million. And they're going to blow past that.
2: Right. It's going to be at least $25 million, I think.
3: My prediction was 23. I think we're going to.
2: Yeah, well, that's still, if it goes over that, at least,
3: yesterday,
2: you're in the ballpark.
3: You mentioned this. Jeffrey Benson from Circa tweeted out, and you mentioned $2 million plus in entries. 1,300 alone in Survivor. 1,300
2: We did
3: entries.
2: A few hundred. I know Tony was trying to go through and see how many we did, but it was definitely a record-setting day, and we'll see what happens. I think there was a shot to get to 30,000, which would have been unbelievable since that's the total guarantee for all the contests combined is $30 million. But I think it'll be at least over $35 million for everything, like when all is said and done. Maybe push 40. We'll see what happens. But I know Derek was a little conservative with his guarantees this year, especially with the Grandissimo that hit almost 70 last year.
3: Yeah.
2: To make that 40 seemed a little low, but I think they're going to go over 100 in that one. And then, the Survivor, somewhere between 25,000 and 30,000, which is unbelievable.
3: Do you give any advice to folks? I'm curious because your job is to put the picks in.
2: Yeah.
3: If they come to you like, hey, do you have any strategy with Survivor? Do you give them advice at all?
2: I mean, I know one year, a couple years ago, when the Colts were playing the Giants, one of my clients asked me, because he took the Colts. It was Joe Flacco going against Drew Locke and the Giants. We lost six clients, unfortunately, on the Colts that week. I think it was week 17. And I told him about the backup situation because it was Anthony Richardson or Flacco, and Flacco went. And he said, oh, well, what do you think I should do? And I'm like, look, I'm not going to touch that. You just go with what, go with what got you here and just keep rolling. That's my best advice to people is just to, focus on what got you there. If you have a bad week or something like that, don't change the way you handicap games trying to make up for a bad week, like a 1-4 or a 0-5. I mean, those are going to happen at some point. Yeah, if you're going to win the $1 million, you can't really afford to have those. But, if you have a bad week and you got to a certain point with a certain handicapping style, don't veer away from that. Just stay true to how you got there, because once you start changing things up, you're going to unravel. And that's the last thing you want to do. At least you want to finish in the money one way or another. You don't want to completely fall out and not cash at all.
3: We got a minute left for college football fans coming out to Vegas for week one, and they want to sign up with you as your proxy.
2: Yep.
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2: Yeah, we've got the contact form there. 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
3: Well, even if even if you're coming out here just to sign up for Survivor.
2: We make time to go over to the Westgate once a day to get some of those signups, and those have been picking up. 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
3: 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Should be a busy, busy day for you guys. We appreciate you carving out some time. Let's go behind the counter for week zero of college football. 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
15: 30 minutes, boys and girls, 30 minutes until the college football season begins. Over in Ireland, North Carolina and TCU, we had some injury news this morning as the leading receiver for TCU out due to a foot injury. We've seen the market come in on UNC a little bit, sitting there at 7.5, 8 games in totality. It'll end late night here in Vegas, UNLV and Memphis right now, 4.5 or 4 out there in the betting market. So it is a new college football season, and we still do the same old thing. This time, we check in with the professor.
1: Where are the lines changing, and where's the money going? Let's go behind the counter.
15: The man who gives us the answers to the test, Chuck Esposito, race and sportsbook director at the Red Rock Casino here in lovely Las Vegas, part of the Station's Casino Group. Happy New Year, Chuck. Always appreciate the insight. I know it's I don't know if it's a buffalo wing or a mozzarella stick or a bruschetta. It's an appetizer. I don't know how hearty the appetizer, but that's what we have today, week zero, before it gets rolling with everybody next week in week one.
9: First, it's great to be back with you, Timmy. It's exciting that football's here. Just a different atmosphere in all of our books. You can just feel the kind of electricity, the hype, the buzz. And it's a good appetizer. I think everyone's going to get filled up on appetizers today and really look forward to that main course next week. And as you said, it all ends tonight with this Memphis-UNLV game tonight. A lot of high expectations for the Rebels this year. But it's good to have a couple of pro games tonight, preseason, a lot of baseball, and, of course, college football kicking the season off.
15: So for those of you new to the program, we have Chuck on every week. We go behind the counter with Chuck, and I play a little guessing game with Chuck. And I guess what is the most lopsided ticket count of the week. I don't know what my shooting percentage was. Maybe we'll do a better job this year of tracking it. Usually there's like 3 games and I can at least hit one of those. This week it's challenging. I don't think it's UNLV, even though sometimes that's the cheat code. So those who are unaware, Chuck's book is only in Nevada and obviously mostly here in Las Vegas. So sometimes it's a cheat code to say UNLV. But I'm going to say the early game. I don't know if the public is ready to bet on North Carolina. I think they've seen everything that's been going on. My second guess was USC, but I know that public doesn't love to lay big numbers like that. But my final answer to Regis is going to be TCU -7.5 is the most lopsided ticket count on this day.
9: Unfortunately, I have to give you a gong. But 66% of the tickets are on TCU. We've seen that number go up a little bit from 64%. You talked about UNLV, and that's a high ticket count as well. UNLV 73%, USC 70%. But really surprising, the game that has the highest ticket count happens to be Eastern Michigan against Sacramento State today. 84% of the tickets are on Eastern Michigan, yet we've seen this number, which we opened 10, come down to 9. But the masses are really loading up on Eastern Michigan for whatever reason. I see pretty much solid 9s out there, a spattering of 8.5s and a few 9.5s, but a whopping 84% of the tickets are on Eastern Michigan.
15: Look, sometimes I'm mad at myself for my guess to Chuck, and I'm like, oh, that should have been my guess. There's no way I would have guessed Eastern Michigan, especially
9: knowing
15: your clientele and UNLV probably would have. I said USC would have been my second guess. UNLV 73% is interested, but Eastern Michigan, wow. 84% of bets at Station's Casino on Eastern Michigan, not believing in the Hornets of Sacramento State. So going back to the early game here, Chuck, we've got TCU, North Carolina. It's been a nightmare of an offseason, honestly, for both of these programs with, the starting safety for TCU getting kicked off the team due to a fight in the locker room. Their starting wide receiver, one of their starting wide receivers was the opposite of that punch. He's out today. Their leading receiver's out. But then you got everything with UNC. So right now sitting at 7.5, what has the market dictated here? And this game also being in Ireland, so you have a little bit of weather involved in this game too.
9: Numbers been all over the place, Tim. We opened TCU 7.5. We've had these games up for a little time. So the first move was really an aggressive move from 7.5 to 8.5. We walked it up a bit from there to 9, 9.5. And then we've ended up walking it back down to 9, 8.5. And it sits at where it opened right now at 7.5. So kind of an unusual game that we saw clearly one-sided action early on, but some of that come back now. And that might be what you touched on as far as the injury goes. But not a whole lot of love for Belichick's boys. But, you know, the 66% on TCU, 57% of the tickets on the over, 81% on the TCU money line, however, in this game. And as I said, we kind of settled in at 7.5 right now, kind of spattering of 7.5s and 8s in the market as I see it.
3: I know you guys don't have a money line, rightfully so, on USC, but are you seeing a lot of folks putting together money line parlays today with, you know, UNLV, Stanford, you mentioned TCU. Are you going to be needing one of these dogs to win outright to blow up a money line parlays?
9: We probably will, especially with the limited amount of games that there are today. I mean, you looked at this game. We opened Southern Cal 39. It got to 40, back to 39. Total on the game has crept up. It's now 61. We're going to need some dog to come through today. And, of course, with this big number and Florida State being a big favorite as well, if you can get a dog that size, it always is a kind of a parlay killer. But we'll see what happens. I think it's a Southern Cal team that you can make a fair case that should be playing in the playoff this year. And they're a very good program, and they're a huge favorite at 39.
3: Chuck Esposito, our good friend at the Red Rock Casino here in Las Vegas, part of the Station's Casino Group, joining us courtesy of our Progressive guest line. Chuck, by the way, we were just talking to Maddie Simo, who's a proxy here in town. I know you can't get proxy services, but you do have a very cool contest at Station. So if folks are coming to town or are locals, what is the contest that you guys have over at Station's Casino?
9: Well, it's actually two contests. It's the last man standing, but it's either for college or pro, Timmy. And, you know, I know there's some big money contests out there, which are tremendous. But if you want to have a smaller investment, have some fun throughout football season and a chance to get a big prize, as Brian Blessing used to say, matchsticks to your lumber yards. It's a $25 entry fee, up to $100,000 guaranteed in college, $150,000 guaranteed in the pros. Both are aggregate payouts, meaning that if you had multiple winners tied, they would split the pool. But for $25 in college, it's one entry. For $100, you get four and a fifth entry free. Same format in pro football, except you can win up to $150 there. Just kind of fun contests, you know, for a very little investment. You can have some fun and really make some money. There's been a number of years where we've had one winner in either or both contests. So get signed up. You still have some time to get signed up. You still have a week for last man standing. So get signed up, get in it, and have a chance to win either $100,000 or $150,000 in the pro contest. Really our signature contest at Station Casinos and STN Sports, and especially college. There's not a lot of college contests out there right now, so you still have some time to get in this one.
3: Yeah, that's certainly a fun one, and it's always fun watching the carnage because it's against the spread. It's not like Survivor here when it comes down to just picking a winner. All right, we've got 2 minutes left, Chuck. Let's run the board just real quickly here. NC State, Virginia, fascinated to see how this game's being bet because I have heard a lot of takes on the dog. What has the betting action been like on NC State at Virginia?
9: Right now, we're at 4 on the game, and we opened at 5. We kind of walked it down a bit to 4.5, then 4. You look at the ticket count, it's a little bit split, but a little bit more on the dog in this case. NC State, 52% of the tickets on the Wolfpack right now.
3: All right, NC State, a little bit. I wouldn't say a dog with fleas. That's not full-on flea type of take there, but certainly some love there. What about Hawaii and Stanford? Stanford right now laying 4, total 48.5 at your shop.
9: Yeah, ticket count here does favor Stanford at 58%, but you look at the game. We opened Stanford 5. Initial push was on the Cardinal. We went to 5.5. Kind of have walked it down from there, though, with some sharp money that came in. We went from 5.5 all the way to 4.5, and we sit at our lowest number right now, and that's Stanford, a 4-point favorite against Hawaii.
3: What about the total? Anything of note there? You guys sit at 48.5 right now.
9: Yeah, just minimal move to me. It opened at 49, and we sit at 48.5 right now. Kind of that's the consensus number across the board industry-wide. I'm not seeing a lot of variation there, but early push was on the under in that game.
3: All right, final 45 seconds, late night, Memphis, UNLV. I imagine most of the action still to come on this one. UNLV, interesting to note, down at 4 despite you being a local shop.
9: Yeah, it's really kind of strange. I mean, the ticket count favors UNLV at 73%. The only game that was more was the game that we touched on, and that was Eastern Michigan. The interesting part here is the total. 86% of the tickets are on the over in this game. We opened 56.5. We did kind of walk it down to 56, 55.5. It started to come back up right now at 56. My guess is it'll close higher industry-wide. And even though the early action kind of pushed the number down from the sharps, ticket count in the public really favors UNLV. We're going to be Memphis fans tonight at kickoff.
3: You and me both. We will both be Memphis fans tonight. I took the 4.5 with the Tigers. Chuck, it feels good to have you back. College football is here.
9: It sure does. Thanks, Timmy. Always enjoy jumping on with you on Saturday.
3: The Professor, Chuck Esposito, every Saturday right here on the VSIN College Football Tailgate Show.
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15: 15 minutes from game time, 15 minutes from the start of the college football season. I'm Tim Murray, back here at the Circus Sportsbook in downtown Las Vegas, the appetizer of the college football season, and a pretty good appetizer. You know, I was out at a pizza joint yesterday. I got a little meatball appetizer. Great way to start the dinner. And maybe that's what today is. Hopefully it is a great way to start. Hopefully we get some winners as well. And you know what I like about today's schedule? So it starts at noon Eastern, which of course it's going to start at noon Eastern. But we also have a late night game, a 10 p.m. Eastern kickoff. And it happens right here in Las Vegas. And it's not some random game, no offense to Sacramento State and Eastern Michigan. It's a pretty darn good one between UNLV and Memphis. And once again, we've got some staples on this show, right? We talked to the professor, Chuck Esposito. We always start the show by setting the scene. We're going to go to the deli throughout the season and look for those sandwich spots. And you know one thing? I'm a big fan of those late night games.
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15: 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And also mahalo to our good friends at Rainbow Authentics for being the presenting sponsor for our trip out to Hawaii. They aren't the late-night game tonight, 7 o'clock Eastern. Very normal time for Hawaii and Stanford. The late night game, as mentioned, UNLV taking on Memphis. A fascinating game in which I do have a bet. We just heard from Chuck Esposito. He said they will be Memphis fans. Stations Casino, 73% of tickets on UNLV. I would say, speaking of you up, that number will go up over the day. I think there will be more UNLV tickets coming in on the Throwing Rebels later on in the day. 86% of the tickets at Stations Casino on the over. Still some 4.5s out there in the market. That is the number that I bet. If you are

0: Memphis plus 4.5 could be a relative unknown. Also could be a good live betting game. As we mentioned, the total, which actually is now ticking down, some 55s starting to show up despite that money coming in, at least locally, on the over. But the under starting to take a little bit of money. Speaking of under, here at Circa, total at 45.5 for UNC and TCU. I did take a bet during the show on UNC. Lord help me. Plus 8.5 with the news that Jordan Dwyer is out today for TCU. Gordon Samus is the new offensive coordinator, was at UConn previous couple of years. Jaden Craig is the new quarterback there at TCU as well. Billy Edwards, the Wisconsin transfer prior to that, Maryland, he's the starting quarterback for UNC. And Bobby Petrino comes in there as the OC for North Carolina. Steve Belichick will be absent due to a medical issue, so he will not be calling the defense here today. But I did end up taking a little 8.5 with UNC earlier today with the news that TCU is going to be without a couple wide receivers. Their starting safety, Jacob Fields, was dismissed from the team just a couple weeks ago. He was a transfer coming in from Louisiana Tech, where he was the co-defensive player of the year in Conference USA. Speaking of totals, USC and San Jose State right now sitting at 60.5. Could we get a high-scoring affair today in the Coliseum? Matt Eumanns gave his insight on San Jose State USC on the VSiN College Football Betting Podcast.
1: How's Missouri State and the San Jose State team might not be much better. It's totally rebuild defense. Offense is losing some key pieces, too. Luke Weaver, who was backup quarterback at Hawaii a year ago, he went 2-0 as a starter. He threw the winning touchdown pass in the Hawaii Bowl when he came in with 15 seconds left to replace Micah Alejado. Weaver's not bad. You and I kind of like a little bit about Weaver. He might be able to move the ball, especially in the second half against the USC defense. I think the angle that you talked about, the USC team total over, is a good one. I would be really surprised if Lincoln Riley does not drop a 50 bomb or something bigger than that on this San Jose State defense. I think he wants to make a statement, whatever kind of statement it is when you're playing San Jose State. It's not a huge one, but still, I think he wants to put up a big number. Jade Maiava, the quarterback, veteran quarterback for USC, probably going to put up 300 plus yards, 4 touchdowns. This could be a feel-good game for USC, kind of a name-the-score type of game. I'm thinking something like 59-10.
0: Yeah,
1: you know. So I did play this over 59.5.
0: You know, last year, how about USC's first two games? We mentioned it there. You heard it in the clip. Missouri State, they beat 73-13. Georgia Southern, they beat 59-20. USC's got the number one recruiting class in college football, and now I know you can take that with a grain of salt because there's so much acquisition via the transfer portal. USC starting 5 freshmen today. So, yeah, maybe make them feel a little bit better. I have not bet this, but I would agree with Matt on the total, team total, however you want to dive into it there. USC taking on San Jose State. It could be a tough year for San Jose State. You know, Kenny Amatalolo. I'm kidding, but I'm sort of not. Maybe throw in some triple option today. I know you've gone away. We had Kenny Amatalolo in right before he started at San Jose State 2 years ago. And I said, will you be running the triple option? He goes, no. What if they brought it back today? You know, keep that game a little bit closer to the vest here. They're not going to do that. They're the spread and shred. Craig Stutzman, the offensive coordinator there. But Matt Eumanns likes the over in that game. Team total sitting at 49.5. NC State and Virginia, no bet for me on this one. Jimmy Ott really likes NC State catching the points here in this one. A slight lean to the dog at Stations Casino per Chuck Esposito. 52% of the bets on NC State. I would just say, be careful. NC State, starting running backs to Texas now. Top 2 receivers, actually top 3 pass catchers. USC, Alabama, NFL. CJ Bailey's really good. UVA brings back a lot of defense. Pass for me on this game, but a big ACC game there in Charlottesville. Jacksonville State and North Dakota State. We had Colby Dant in studio. We actually tweeted this out at VSIN Live. Colby said this number's gone too low. It opened up double digits, now down at 6.5. He expects this to be a great atmosphere inside the Fargo Dome. FBS debut for the Bison at 5:30 Eastern, CBS Sports Network. he is laying the 6.5.

0: have with North Dakota State. I heard a lot of people making a case for Jacksonville State, but that was before that number crossed through that key number of 7. Hawaii and Stanford, a game that I have covered very closely. We were just out on the island. I like the under in this game. I bet 49.5. Still think it's playable at 48.5. Hopefully this doesn't land 28-21 because that would be a win for me and unfortunately a loss at the current number. But 48 is a key number in totals. And right now, 4.5 out there in the market. Circa just ticked up to 4.5. I honestly think Stanford's probably the right side with the injuries, with the depth being out there for Hawaii. But Stanford, I think they grind this game out. I think they run the ball. They lean on Micah Ford quite a bit. They lean on that offensive line trying to wear down Hawaii. So I will go under 49.5 is the official number. We gave it out last week. Still would play it at 48.5. Sacramento State at Eastern Michigan. According to Stations Casino, the number one side of the weekend, Eastern Michigan, believe it or not, at 84% of the bets. I got nothing on this one. I think it's a number too much to lay with Eastern Michigan, but I am very low on Sacramento State this year. Paul Stone had a best bet on this one. He liked the team total under for Sacramento State, 21.5. So that's thoughts. Oh, one final one. Florida State and New Mexico State. After you see a little One Tree Hill rerun, go right into Florida State and New Mexico State there on the C-Dub. 31 the number here at Circa, 31.5 in the market. I would probably lay the chalk here. It does feel like Mike Norvell and that team needs a feel-good thing heading into a season where he is entrenched on the hot seat. All right. College football starts in 5 minutes. Feels good, doesn't it? Best bets for me, give me under in Hawaii Stanford, 4.5 with Memphis. Coming up next, Doug Kazarian, ready, set, bet. This has been the VSiN College Football Tailgate Show.
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21: Welcome in. We are live in downtown Las Vegas here at the lovely Circa Resort and Casino. And give yourself a standing ovation. You made it in the entire football offseason. Yes, I know we had some FCS the last couple days, but week zero has arrived. We are about to have kickoff in Dublin, Ireland. North Carolina and TCU getting set to begin the 2026 college football season, FBS style. So welcome in. Matt Brown is off. I am Doug Kazarian. I'll be here for the next 3 hours, as well as tomorrow from noon to 3 p.m. Eastern. Delighted to be with you. There's so much going on in the sports world in addition to college football. We will have a lot of coverage for this abbreviated slate over the next 3 hours because it's spaced out perfectly. Yeah, we got the game in Dublin, Ireland, and all eyes on Bill Belichick and company for obvious reasons and see if they can bounce back and sort of get the train back on the tracks. But we have some other interesting matchups throughout the day, so we're going to touch on all those. The baseball card has a couple really good games early on. About 1 hour from now, we got Yankees and Red Sox, got Dodgers at the Tigers. But we also have some awesome guests coming up. Chris Vasily from covers.com is going to join us. We're going to talk a little college football, obviously, but don't forget the EPL. We have soccer underway and the WNBA. There's two games today. I have a play on one of those games. We'll also talk to Alex Gold. It's a busy weekend here at Circa in Las Vegas. It's contest sign-up weekend. So Alex is in town for that. He's going to talk to us about the upcoming Kansas City Chiefs season. We're all assuming that Patrick Mahomes will be healthy, and why wouldn't he in this day and age with modern medicine and everyone bounces back from these serious injuries, and the Chiefs are playing on Monday night to begin the season, so I don't think the NFL would put him there, but good to get the latest on them because they are obviously one of the favorites for this year's Super Bowl. And Justin Mark, going to talk some NFL as well. We'll head to the NFC North and kind of get a feel for things there because the NFL season less than 2 weeks away. Obviously, Labor Day weekend is next weekend. And then after that, the season starts on Wednesday. And then we also have a game on Friday in Australia. So today, look, there's some huge spreads, right? We got USC laying a monster number. But we have some short spreads. And Florida State's another one laying a monster number. But this one, we've had some steam throughout the day. So that last check, TCU down to a 7.5-point favorite. So sharp money that moves the market. And we're moments from kickoff. The players have gone on the field, and we're going to get to that. But, yeah, the sharp money has come in on the underdog here. So, you know, what do we make of that? It was at 9, 9.5, and I was thinking I would take the dog if it got to 10. Even 10 minus 120, I'd be okay with. But I just can't get there. And the rap on Belichick was more like player evaluation, which was his Achilles heel at the end of his tenure in Foxborough, right? They were just not good at drafting and whatnot. And I talked to some college football insiders throughout the country. And the big thing was, you know, a lot of the recruits were getting contacted by UNC and then the MAC, not eight other ACC schools. So Carolina was just not scouting properly. And that was either in the portal or some of the high school highly touted prospects. So that was the bugaboo for the Tar Heels. And then later in the year, they were coached up. So Belichick can still coach. Obviously, he's got that, you know, those credentials. But he also failed to cover each of the last four games of the regular season. So that is a little alarming in my eyes. I thought they'd be peaking at the end of the year. This year, they began the season in Chapel Hill. Remember, they drove down, scored a touchdown. Everyone was celebrating, you know, Belichick at Carolina. This is going to be great. Now, they lost 48-14 to the Horned Frogs. And, you know, the Jordan Hudson hoopla, his girlfriend, who's, I believe, in her 20s. Either way, I think clean slate is a new offensive coordinator, right? Bobby Petrino. I think that was a really good move for Belichick. He's brought in someone who's an expert in that specific area. Belichick can handle the defense while his son, who was the defensive coordinator, is taking a step away from the program. I liked the points. TCU's got a lot of moving parts, and I just... Points are, you know, you're getting over a touchdown here. Still, I would not take it. I think in game there'd probably be a better opportunity, but we're about to get kickoff in Dublin. We'll continue to touch on other games coming up throughout this Saturday. And we have Hawaii, not super late night, but Hawaii is playing in the afternoon in Palo Alto on the farm at Stanford. That is an interesting game. You know, Matt Eumanns and Tim Murray were out there in Honolulu this week. Had a preview of the game. So I'm aligned with them in terms of what they are anticipating, expecting in that game. But the nightcap is Memphis at UNLV. So we'll talk about that game in a little bit. That's one of the more intriguing games of the day. So we'll get into all that. But also, it was a big day in sports yesterday. Yes, we had FCS, but we also had baseball. And I thought the most intriguing game, and I'm not going on a limb here, is with Tarik Skubal returning to Detroit as a member of the Dodgers. It was a tough handicap, I thought. Does Skubal really know these batters for the Tigers, his former teammates, in a place where he won back-to-back Cy Youngs in the American League? Or do they batters and the staff know him as a batter? But he was excellent. Seven innings was awesome. He was actually mad at Dave Roberts for pulling him early after just 83 pitches. But let's listen to the former Cy Young Award winner on what it was like coming back to Detroit, but in the visitor clubhouse.
0: I think I did a good job of keeping baseball baseball, you know, and trying to compete and give our team a chance to win. I mean, I think you kind of saw the emotions early. But, yeah, I mean, I feel like I did a good job of keeping the game baseball, but obviously this place is special to me.
18: Do you have any interactions with some of your former teammates today, or will that all be saved for tomorrow?
0: I went and saw a lot of them actually just now on the field. But, you know, just like the early kind of nods of respect stuff. And, you know, I threw a baseball at Fett before the game started. So he fielded it cleanly. So it was good, you know, good to watch him do that. But
22: how close did you get to choking up during the montage when you turned your head a few times?
0: Yeah, I mean, I think I did cry. If you go watch the video, you know, there were definitely tears. And, you know, luckily enough, I was able to kind of make it to the tunnel before more happened. Right. But, yeah, it's tough. It's tough. You know, this is the place I've known my entire career since 2018. So, but yeah, it was special.
21: All right. By the way, I misspoke. He had six innings of work, but it was just one earned allowed, no walks. So I think that was what Skubal was touching on. He He did a really nice job of keeping baseball. His control was not erratic. His emotions didn't get the best of him. He was certainly level and settled down. Just four hits allowed, seven strikeouts. Did really well. And the actual Dodgers bullpen picked up the slack. Three shutout innings, which is not something I thought I'd be saying at all the last month or so of the regular season. By the way, we are underway in Dublin. North Carolina got the opening kickoff. A little bit of a misdirection screen pass of sorts. First down. So we are up and running here in the FBS college football season. Like I said, standing ovation for everyone who made it this far. I think the offense is going to look a lot better with Carolina. Again, Bobby Petrino's in the house. Big first down. They're in field goal range now. So, you know, live line, maybe they won't get up to 9.5 back where it was most of the week and really most of the summer. Look, Sonny Dykes is an excellent coach for the Horned Frogs, and he's not afraid to run it up, too. He can be petty like some college coaches, and we'll see what happens the rest of the game. Remember, Carolina drove the opening drive last year, scored a touchdown, and it was a disaster after that. So live line's 5.5. We'll keep track of that game. But, you know, it's also on the YouTube TV. You can do multi-viewer, listen to us, and watch the game on mute. You don't need to listen to audio. I'm a big believer. I have 5 TVs set up at home. I don't listen to a lot of broadcasts. I actually listen to VSiN while I'm watching my 5 TVs, things along those lines. All right, so I have an angle on today's Dodgers-Tigers game. I think it's a giant flat spot for the Tigers. I mean, think about how much energy they put into that game. Now, you could say the Dodgers have been traveling. They did need that win yesterday after getting swept in Atlanta. But I think Blake Snell is going to be awesome today. So that game starts in less than an hour, or about basically 1 hour from now. So I'm excited for that one. I'll have a play on that coming up in a little bit. But also Red Sox-Yankees starts in less than an hour. A solid job by Cam Schlittler. Didn't pitch amazing, but 1-0 win is a 1-0 win. They had a play at the plate. Red Sox base runner was thrown out by Bellinger from left. So a big win for the Yanks. And Dylan Cease pitched well concurrently, but Schlittler remains the favorite for the American League Cy Young. So those two games starting a little after 1 p.m. Eastern. We'll get a little bit more breakdown of that. And then we have, after this Dublin game, we're going to have sort of staggered games throughout the day in college football. 3rd-and-7 right now for the Tar Heels. Like I said, they're in the red zone, so already in field goal range. And, you know, there's been some decent looks. I mean, a little misdirection. 3rd-and-7 now converted. 1st-and-goal around the 6-yard line for UNC. So things look crisper on offense. Again, opening drive. They had an opening drive touchdown last year against TCU, albeit at home. Michael Jordan in the stands. I believe Mia Hamm, some UNC athletic legends. I'm not sure if LT was there, but there was all this hoopla with Belichick. I think they're going to be fine. I'm mad at myself for not taking the points for, you know, watching this game. And the live line's like 3.5. So woulda, coulda, shoulda. But either way, we're going to break down a lot of games because I think there's some interesting angles throughout this FBS slate. And I'm fired up for it. I'm also fired up for our guests. So like I said, we're going to talk to Chris Vasili, bottom of the hour. He's going to also kind of bring us up to speed what's going on in the EPL, as you can't forget about the other football. And we have some good stuff lined up. The baseball card is always interesting, especially this time of year. Have teams mailed it in? I don't think so. Some of these teams that are punching bags, like the Reds, showed up yesterday, right? D-backs also came to play. So we're going to have plenty of action to discuss. A lot of betting opportunities. Doesn't just have to be college football, but we have certainly plenty of college football angles. So we're just getting started here. I am live in downtown Las Vegas at the Circa Resort and Casino. This is Ready, Set, Bet. I am flying solo for the next, you know, 2.5 hours and change. And we're going to have some interesting guests who are here in Las Vegas for the big contest weekend. Obviously, we're going to be updating action on the field. It is now 3rd-and-goal around the 3 or 2 yard line for the Tar Heels. Perhaps 4-down territory. Belichick's a little old school, but new school is going for it. So we'll see if it comes down to that. So stay with us. We'll keep you posted on all these games going on as we roll on here on VSiN, the Sports Betting Network.
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21: Matt Brown is off. I'm Doug Kazarian filling in for the next 2.5 hours and change as we are live in Las Vegas at the Circa Resort and Casino. I am downtown. There's plenty of guests this weekend here in the hotel because it's contest weekend. A lot of signups for Circa Million, Circa Survivor. I got involved yesterday, so I'm fired up for that. And our next guest, which is bottom of the hour, Chris Vasili, is going to join us from Covers.com. And he's got a play on the WNBA, which I agree with. And also we're going to talk some EPL. So stand by on that. We're about 15 minutes away from that. We are talking college football today on this opening day of FBS. Old school Bill Belichick settled for the field goal on fourth and goal. In fairness, it was like the PAT distance. It was like the 2.5 yard line. So UNC up 3-0. The live total is lower than what the game total was. We're at 45.5. So a lot of clock chewing, 5 minutes. And we got only 3 points. 5.5 is your live line. So UNC got the opening kickoff. So TCU is getting the kickoff here, and we'll have the second half. Also, it's under a touchdown, right? So it was like 9.5, 9 all summer, and then started to trickle down yesterday, and we went off at about 7.5. So, you know, the key numbers, right? 7 is the key number in football for obvious reasons. So now we are at 6.5 in Dublin. UNC, just like it did a year ago, points on its opening drive. This time it was field goal. Last year it was touchdown. And then the wheels came off with Gio Lopez and everything at quarterback. Hopefully for the Tar Heel Nation there, we'll have a better result and things we'll see. We'll see. No Bill Belichick's son here. I think Bill is manning the defense. We'll see what he can do against TCU. Also replacing their quarterback. Remember, their quarterback went to Indiana. And replaced Fernando Mendoza, the Heisman Trophy winner. And he is Kirk Cignetti's next QB. So we're going to get into all that. I also want to tell you, before you place a bet this week, ask yourself one question. Why this number? Not who you like, not your gut. 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All right, so first down for the Horned Frogs. We'll continue to update that game. That live line still under 7, 6.5, though. But doubleheader for Red Sox and Yankees coming up today. Big run for TCU, by the way, and he gets near the 20-yard line. So after UNC drove inside the red zone, had to settle for a field goal inside the 5, TCU answered long run in the red zone around the 20-21-yard line. So Yankees-Red Sox coming up today. Game one, Jake Bennett, who was awesome, right? I was saying he was their ace when he first burst onto the screen. He was actually more reliable than Sonny Gray, but he's been getting touched up of late. A lot of concern there, I think, when he's on the mound. And the offense for the Yanks, don't, you know, throw out yesterday's 1-0 game, has started to look better. And Carlos Rodon is on the bump for New York. So I think this is a pick 'em. I think it's pretty cheap for the Yanks. Now, the Red Sox, you can't count them out. Things along those lines. But, man, I think the Yankees are the play at home. It's a very cheap number. I wouldn't go run line. 7.5 low total. There's been a lot of unders for this Yankees team. And yesterday obviously went under at 1-0. But I think Rodon's cheap. I thought Schlittler was cheap yesterday as well. I would have made it like 185, and he was around the 155 range. I think this is cheap. I mean, yeah, there's literally a strategic advantage for the home team in the later innings. The Yankees' bullpen is very, very good, and Bednar's been fantastic this year, even better than Mason Miller the last, like, month and a half. And the Red Sox, they're good. They're not amazing. This should be, like, more like 125, and it's 108. So I would play the Yanks, but I do like the Dodgers, and feels like just a flat spot for this Tigers offense. They put a lot of sort of emotional energy in this game with Skubal yesterday. And now you have Blake Snell, who's been fantastic since returning from injury. And it's a big price at 175. What I typically like to do is I don't do the run line, although I'm not opposed to it because the Dodgers are on the road and they have that offense that can is just sort of relentless, that lineup, and can get to you in the later innings. The problem is I don't trust the Dodgers bullpen themselves. So I like the run line in the first 5, which is -0.5. So first 5, -0.5. Obviously, it's only 5 innings, and you got to put up a crooked number or something early, but they got there, you know, yesterday, and the Dodgers, I like -0.5 in the first 5. I just think the Tigers' offense is going to be really flat. So that game starts in about 45 minutes. That's my first, like, official play, the baseball play of the day. It's, and by the way, for all the plays, go on VSiN.com, picks page. You can sort by expert, sort by sport, and then expert. So it's a lot of good stuff. If you want to just kind of sniff out, and, you know, Matt Eumanns has done sort of the pro tip in terms of, like, listen to everyone, make your own plays, but it's good to get kind of aggregate what plays are out there and what seems interesting in that regard. The Horned Frogs also settled for a field goal. It wasn't inside the 5 like UNC. So we are 3-3. I believe he made it. Of course, I have to check if he made it. But, yes, 3-3 right now, halfway through the first quarter. So fairly eventful, some big chunk plays, then some defensive stands. The over-under is the same as where I last left you, 45.5. So a little bit lower than the game line. The live point spread is back over, is back to the closing line of 7.5. So TCU just got points, 3, and the line went back to the game line. So they're 3-3, and we're back where we started, right? Just halfway through the first quarter. So that's why the number back to what it was on the closing line, and the over-under is a little lower. I mean, that feels like a low total. I would have made it, I don't know, 47.5, because you already have 6 points through the first quarter, but what do I know? Halfway through the first quarter, I should say. So a few other football games. We're going to get into all these. Starting at 3 Eastern, USC, the only ranked team in action on this Saturday. The Trojans are laying 38.5 against San Jose State. It's going to be a long season for Coach Ken up there in NorCal. USC, I mean, Lincoln Riley's played bully ball for the most part in this situation. I don't see why he doesn't. Jordan Maiava's getting a little Heisman buzz, and I don't think it's a hot seat for Lincoln Riley. Look, I'm from L.A. I have friends who are in those circles. it's not a huge hot seat like, I don't know, maybe Belichick or someone else, but they're getting restless out there in the city of Troy. So I think he's going to stat pad a little bit. The backups are going to run it up a little bit. And look, he's got his offense, his defensive coordinator is Gary Patterson. And if he does a nice job, the former TCU head coach, maybe they're going to have a lot more three and outs than they have in the past. But I think this offense will have quick strike. They've produced some stud receivers the last few years. And I think they're just reloading. Lincoln Riley of the number one recruiting class. He's always got like a top three, top five. This should be a beatdown at the Coliseum. So a lot of people here at the network are on their over 60.5. Team total for the Trojans is 49.5. It's a big number. It's over seven touchdowns. Obviously, seven is 49. I still would play over. I think the backups get in, and you don't just run power eye when the backups are in. I mean, they'll play maybe end of the third or early fourth. They're going to run the offense. Yeah, they're not going to throw deep every play, but they're going to be running. So it's a big number, 38.5. No money line for a lot of these places, but 60.5 is your total. Live TV, by the way, I have to cough. My apologies. So that's the next game this afternoon. Also, a much closer spread across the other side of the country is Virginia hosting NC State. That's an ACC game. So usually you get these cupcake games where it is, you know, USC, San Jose State, a big number. But no, Virginia and NC State have an actual conference game. A lot of moving parts for Virginia. NC State's returning C.J. Bailey at quarterback. I'm surprised this number's four. Come down from about six. I think it's a winnable game. I think the Wolfpack are a live dog here. I understand why Virginia's favored, but I don't know. I think this will swing a lot of the NC State season. Like I said, they have their veteran quarterback, C.J. Bailey back. I would take the points. I don't have an official play, but I would only take the points in that game. But I'm also, you know, like we said, we got a WNBA game top of the hour. We got some EPL. Our next guest is going to break a lot of that down, so stay tuned on that. I'm going to cough again. I'm going to get some water, grab a water bottle here. But behind me is the sports book. Starting to fill up. You got the booths. You got the bottle service. Great atmosphere on this opening Saturday of the FBS season. It's great to have the FCS back. We've had Cal Poly had a buzzer-beating touchdown. Literally, last play of the game, game winner. Some ridiculous endings already in college football. And, you know, UNC back with the ball. 7.5-point dogs. We are live, and we got live betting, got live totals. You got everything. But coming up next, we're going to talk some WNBA. There is a game top of the hour. We each have plays for the rest of the day. There's two games today on the WNBA slate. We have EPL to get through and much more of the college football slate. So just warming up here in downtown Las Vegas. I am Doug Kazarian. 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
21: Not saying we have a carbon copy of last year's game between TCU and UNC, but it's kind of unfolding in a similar fashion. Last year, Carolina opening kickoff drove down and scored. This year, same thing happened in Dublin, Ireland. TCU has answered with a field goal of their own and then just punched it in the end zone. So they now lead 10-3, still in the first quarter. Live line is now 11.5. So the Horned Frogs will get the ball in the second half and have a 10-3 lead as the FBS season is underway. We'll continue to monitor that game. But right now, I want to bring in Chris Vasile from Covers and Covers.com. Chris, a lot of stuff going on. Appreciate you taking the time. But we want to start on the pitch, also overseas, but not Dublin. We want to start out with the EPL. And there's a game starting very soon here with Tottenham and Newcastle. What do you have for us?
16: Yeah, this game goes off very soon, like you said. We're going to back over 2.5 goals between Tottenham and Newcastle. We're laying a little bit of juice here. It's minus 163. I had this priced at minus 225, so I think we're getting a little bit of a value here in the discounted price. Basically, I don't trust either of these two defenses. They conceded plenty of goals in their opening match. They also gave up goals to lesser opposition in their midweek EFL Cup ties. So I do trust the offenses, not so much the defenses. And just a fun tidbit, this is the most played Premier League game that's never ended 0-0. So maybe that's a jinx, maybe not, but I like the over 2.5.
21: All right, so over 2.5 there. Now there's another game tomorrow involving Brighton you want to touch on as well.
16: Yeah, this game should be the game of the weekend, Chelsea versus Brighton. I've played Chelsea moneyline minus 120. Full disclosure, I have them to win the Premier League at plus 1200 before the season started. They're now plus 600. So yeah, we're backing them at home in their debut with Xabi Alonso, manning the sideline. I think this price is overpriced based on Brighton's demolition of Aston Villa last week. They won that game 4-0. Chelsea, they were up and down against Fulham. Yes, they did win 3-2. Some defensive, questions arose in that game, but I'm trusting their talent. They have, an attack that's just littered with talent across the starting 11. I think at home, where they tend to play on the front foot, and I do like Xabi Alonso's tactics. He was great at Bayer Leverkusen. I think this is a spot where we're getting a cheaper price based on week one results. So give me Chelsea to kind of keep that winning way going to open the Premier League minus 120.
21: All right, and I'd be not doing my job if I didn't mention the cowboy hat. So well done with that in spirit. I mean, TCU.
16: Football season, baby.
21: Yeah, TCU's in action right now. With the you got an opinion right now on the game? I mean, how it's unfolding? Obviously, they're now double-digit favorites.
16: Yeah, so I played the under 47.5. I did a little bit of a double dip on the under 46. I think those two numbers were live pregame. Obviously, we see what's going on now, 10-3. You know, if we can keep getting those field goals and not having these teams punch it in, I think I like where we're going here. But yeah, ultimately two new quarterbacks, two new offensive systems, two new OCs for both sides. I played the under, and I think, you know, we're still sitting in a good spot.
21: All right, under's 50.5. On the live total right now, are you going to press and go third number? Are you going to grab?
16: No, we'll save the bullets for later on in the afternoon when the other games start.
21: Yeah, in these situations, I always caution in saying, well, you already have 45 and 46.5. So, you know, like if 50.5 ends up being a good number, that means that's going to help your other bets. So there's no need to triple dip unless something happened, like a starting quarterback went hurt and got hurt, and there's a real reason to just go all in. So I agree with you. Just a good principle, like don't chase the numbers. Remember, if the game unfolds a certain way, it's already going to help you in those positions. Don't fixate on the number that you're, quote unquote, missing with revisionist history. All right, let's hit the there's a game later today that you want to touch on as well. The last game of the day, not Hawaii. It's here in Las Vegas. UNLV hosting Memphis Rebels, about a 4-point favorite. How are you seeing this one?
16: Yeah, we're going to lay the points with the Rebels here, -4.5. I think the biggest thing for this matchup is kind of the continuity that Dan Mullen has coming into this season. Obviously, he won 10 games last year kind of with a brand new roster. You know, they get one of the better running backs in the country, and Jaden Thomas, you know, back toting the rock. I think that's going to be a massive advantage for them. Obviously, you know, they got an SEC quarterback starting for them, you know, Jackson Arnold coming over from Auburn. Memphis, you know, if the saying is true, if you have two quarterbacks, you have none, you know, they could be in for a long season here. Obviously, they're kind of still deciding between Marcus Stokes, you know, Division II transfer, and Aaron Nolan, who has three collegiate passes to his name. I just think that continuity, playing at home, you know, UNLV has, you know, an opportunity to kind of take the next step, get to another level, and, you know, opening up the season at home, laying less than a touchdown against a team bringing in, you know, 75 new players. I think this is a good spot. I would play this spread up to a touchdown.
21: Yeah, I can't fault you on that. I think the Rebels get there as well. And for what it's worth, look, the Memphis player is going to be excited, but because it's opening day and all that stuff. But they do have a big rivalry game next week, and it could be a tough place to play. It's an NFL stadium. I think the Rebels play typically well there, so that's something to keep in mind. It does feel like a little short of a number, but the Rebels defense last year left a lot to be desired at times. So we'll see how it all pans out in that regard. We also have some WNBA action. Two games today, one top of the hour. So we'll start there in Brooklyn. The Liberty hosting the Chicago Sky. It's a big number, and this Liberty team got smoked by the Valkyries, essentially wire to wire. Now, this is a step down in competition with the Sky. Natasha Cloud, the starting guard, was a game time decision, but she's now listed available. No word if she's going to be on a minutes count for Chicago. You know, Sydney Taylor's been fantastic when she plays. They usually have a high pace here. Like I said, Liberty laid a big number at 8.5. What's your play here?
16: Yeah, this is an interesting game just because it's the last game before the FIBA break there. So you're not exactly sure how teams are going to, you know, come rise to the occasion here. But I do like Jonquil Jones to record a double-double. We're getting +150, and I think that price is tremendous, and it's a play on. You know, obviously, we're looking at her points and rebounds for this double-double. The style matchup against Chicago kind of leans itself to, you know, her hitting this mark. Chicago's bottom third in both field goal percentages and three-point percentages. They don't, you know, they play at a fast pace, but they don't exactly, you know, aren't efficient on offense. Obviously, Jonquil Jones, a great great rebounder, averaging just a shade under 10 rebounds per game. And if you're looking at her points, you know, points opportunities, you know, Chicago's a good defensive team in terms of running people off the three-point line. So if Liberty's shots aren't falling from the outside, they're going to obviously have to look to Jonquil Jones to kind of get, you know, get points in the interior. And I do think she has a good matchup against Carmelo Cardoso, who, yes, is a good player in her own rights, but I think Jonquil Jones is just a step better. So we're looking at, you know, a good matchup against the Chicago Sky, who don't shoot the ball well and give up a ton of rebounds. So I think a double-double for JJ is good to, you know, probably even money, I would say.
21: Yeah, when she plays motivated, And with urgency, she resembles the version of her that was former league MVP. And I agree. I don't think the senioritis or whatever you want to call it is going to kick in here for the Liberty, having just been smoked and trying to improve their playoff seating. They've clinched a playoff berth, but they definitely want to improve their seating. And for those that are unfamiliar, the WNBA is going to take about 2.5 weeks off starting Monday because of the break for the FIBA World Cup in women's basketball, much like the MLS this summer took a break for the men's World Cup in soccer. Late game tonight, Tempo just got smoked here in Vegas. They're now in Phoenix to face the Mercury, who kind of spiraling, but they don't have their first-round pick. So don't have to worry about tanking for Phoenix because that was in the Kelsey Plum trade. Plum didn't play in the last game. Copper's probable. Just had a birthday that she went out for like 30 points or something. How are you seeing this big number here?
16: Yeah, this is one of those games where you kind of bet it and don't watch it. I'm taking the under 175.5. It's down now to 173, I saw, which I think is still playable. I don't think either of these teams are going to reach, you know, the 85-point mark. Again, last game before the FIBA break, obviously, you know, these teams are not playing for, you know, much. Toronto maybe playing a little bit for lottery draft position with their first pick next year. You know, this Temple side, yes, they've been struggling defensively, but I think the key thing here, they've not touched 80 points in the last three losses. They're giving minutes to, you know, a shortened bench that are playing, you know, 20 plus minutes yesterday. Eight of their nine players played that against the Aces. And, you know, with all due respect to the bench, they're not exactly elite offensive production players. And this Phoenix Mercury side, they play slow. They're not exactly shooting the ball well from beyond the arc or in the field goal range from you know, that regard as well. So I just think this game is going to be kind of one of those sleepy games where teams are going to want to get to the break. And you know what? Under 175 where I got it, still playable right now at under 173.5.
21: I agree with you. I think this is a really good play. And I know I talked to a pro bettor in town. He's on this game as well. He probably was part of the group that moved the market. I think this Phoenix team stinks. It's painful to watch their offense. There's no easy points. Okay, nothing comes easy. Alyssa Thomas is incredibly overrated on offense. She can't shoot. She just bulldozes people, and her best years are behind her. And Plum is just whatever. She's banged up. I don't know if she's playing. And they just don't have a lot of shooting right now. They play okay defense. Tempo's like main scorers are out. With Sykes is out. Mabry's out. Sobley's out. Kiki Rice is not that great. I think this will be, like you said, a painful watch. You don't have to do it, but I do like the under in this game. By the way, North Carolina converted a fourth down and now tied it up 10-10 as they approach the end of the first quarter. Chris, awesome to hear from you. Good. Thanks for the insight on EPL and WNBA to round out our Saturday with a lot of action. Best of luck to you.
16: Thanks for having me, Doug.
21: All right, that's Chris Vasile joining us from covers.com. Like I said, Carolina found the end zone after converting a 4th-and-7 around the 30-yard line to Billy Edwards with a touchdown pass in his debut for the Tar Heels quarterback. And we are tied at 10 apiece. And our live line is, well, we'll get to that in a sec as we roll on here on VSiN, the Sports Betting Network.
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21: We are one quarter into the college football season, the FBS season, that is, and we are tied 10 apiece out there in Dublin, Ireland, TCU, and North Carolina. So, Tar Heels were about a 7.5-point underdog, and that's where we stand right now on the live line. But the live total is about 11 points higher. So 58.5 is the live total. We're 20 points through the first quarter. North Carolina went for it on 4th and 7, converted. That led to their touchdown, but could have a back-and-forth game here. Not a whole lot of defense being played, which has been the case for a lot of college football programs. And that's why they got rid of the clock stopping every first down until you get to the final couple minutes of each half. So, look, it's great. Like, we're underway. We got some games coming up later today. Just had Chris Vasile on us on recently from covers.com about 8 minutes ago. He was talking about some EPL, some WNBA. Love the analysis. And we're underway. So football, it feels like fall, even though it's triple digits here in Las Vegas. You know, it feels like football is back, at least. And then we have a couple of preseason games for the NFL, but obviously the regular season about a week and a half away. 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Bet sharp, look square, which is just a great sort of phrase and catchphrase, because a lot of times you want to look square, because that way your accounts won't get limited. You won't get cut off. But if you're betting sharp, they don't know if you're playing the other side in an arbitrage situation, and they don't know if you're actually getting a great position with your portfolio. They don't see your entire portfolio. They just see your one wager. So 3rd and 9 for TCU, backed up on their own around 10-yard line.

and it got snuffed out right away. So neither third down for the Horned Frogs. They don't throw downfield, which is a little surprising, although they converted the first one before the holding call. So now they're going to punt. So UNC was down 10-3. The live line was 11.5, I think, at its apex. And now we are under. We are obviously single digits. It's now 6.5, so back under a touchdown, which is where it was. So I think the totals dropped a couple points from when I last told you. So 56.5. I like the over a little bit, but I was thinking if it can get over a touchdown, I would take UNC. I think they're gonna be in this game to the end. I think they're playing with a little bit more bounce in their step, but things happen, game, you know, adjustments. We'll continue to monitor this live line throughout the rest of the show, and obviously we'll have some other guests talking games as well. These next few games today, it's always tricky because obviously college football is the only sport that doesn't have a preseason. College basketball, you get these in those scrimmages, closed door scrimmages, but you hear some reports from various reporters, and then you have, like, you know, the games that are, you know, against Division II opponents where they're like 50-point favorites. NFL, we get the preseason. NBA even has some preseason. But college football, especially with the portal, and there's so many moving parts, the coaches are new, we don't really know what to expect. Yes, there's great coverage of the sport, and with social media and everything, we find out where everything is. But, man, we just don't know what to expect with a lot of these schools, and I think this game is evidence of that, right? We don't know how TCU's offense is going to look. We don't. It's a new quarterback. They're missing their wide receiver. Their top wide receiver was a late scratch today, so that factored into things. UNC's got a lot of moving parts, right, with Bill Belichick, his girlfriend Jordan Hudson. I mean, all the hoopla. Mike Lombardi's no longer at the program. Administrative leave, I believe, is the official wording on that. And Belichick's son, the defensive coordinator, Steve Belichick, not with the teams, taking a step away. So a lot of moving parts there. Like I said, new quarterback, no Gio Lopez. But things look good. It does look like football's back. They don't look rusty or anything like that. Neither side does. Yeah, each team's punted once. But besides that, things have not looked rusty. Couple other games coming up on this Saturday. I think the Hawaii-Stanford game's very compelling. And maybe only if you're a diehard, but both these teams not expected to have good seasons. And that's something that's why this game, which is a short spread, I think matters for both programs. Now, for Stanford, like, they were kind of a disaster last year. Frank Reich, like, was not a good play caller. Just stuff didn't go well. He was gone. Andrew Luck being more involved. And I'm just under the impression that I think they're going to be more buttoned up in this game. Hawaii's missing their fastest wide receiver, their best wide receiver. They're real thin in the trenches. And I think the defense leaves a lot to desire. That last year's game was in Honolulu. This one is in Palo Alto on the farm. Stanford, as you see on your screen, 4.5-point favorite, over under 48.5. I instead of the under, because I know some guys here, Matt Humans and Tim Murray, were out there in Honolulu. They like the under. Tim was talking about it before this show. And you can go check out all the picks on the picks page, vsin.com/picks. And see everyone's plays. You can sort, you know, with by sport and by expert. It's really helpful. I like the team total for Hawaii under both the game and really the first half. I think Stanford's going to send a message early, and it's going to be run. I don't know if it's going to be power eye left, student body left and right, but I think they're going to try to dominate the trenches, control the game, and I don't think Hawaii's going to have this, like, high-flying offense that they've had in the past. They just don't have the wide receivers to do it. So I like team total first half. I mean, you're looking at like 12.5, I believe, 11.5. And I just don't think there's going to be possessions. I think the clock's going to bleed a lot. By the way, I talked about TCU punting. They did not. It's 4th and 10 around midfield. They went for it. And it was an incomplete, maybe a deflected pass of the wide receiver. It was like sort of a wobbly throw by the time it got to him on a crossing slant-ish play. Or a post, if you will, but not that deep. And Sonny Dykes rolled the dice a little bit, went for it on fourth down at around midfield. And so now Bill Belichick and company, and that company includes Bobby Petrino, the offensive coordinator in Chapel Hill, Billy Edwards under center,
So it wasn't around the 50. It was the plus 35. So that.

0: that no man's land. You're not going to kick a 52-yarder mostly in college with this weather and outdoors. And so they went for it, which was, you know, just, like I said, no man's land. You got to go for it. And they did not convert. So Tar Heels do not take over at midfield. They take over on their own 35-yard line. I missed the down and distance because, what do you know, I'm juggling a million things with the laptop here. And so forgive me for misleading you on the midfield where they were in field position. So Carolina now with the ball, it's incomplete. So it's second down. And I think they look pretty solid. And there's a completion over the middle, first down. Now the Tar Heels are at midfield. And I'm not saying they're going to be favored on the live line, but we're looking at like probably 3.5 here. Now it's 4.5. And the dog is minus 130 at FanDuel. So Tar Heels with the ball. Now, remember, UNC got the opening kickoff, so that matters. There's an extra possession you got to budget in for the Horned Frogs. So TCU will get the kickoff in the second half, and we're 12 minutes to go in the first half. But still, that is something to keep at the back of mind. Who got possession to start the game when you look at a score of the game, and if it's still in the first half, of course. So that second half kickoff does, in fact, matter. And the total is at 54.5 and a little juice to the over as they've crossed midfield, but only a few yards on that gain, and it's second down. Approaching the top of the hour again. Two baseball games, a WNBA game starting, and we're going to continue to set the table on this day in FBS as the college football season is underway. 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
4: One hour down, two more hours to go. Welcome into beautiful downtown Las Vegas at the Circa Resort and Casino. I'm Doug Kazarian, in for Matt Brown this weekend, so I'll be here noon to 3 Eastern both today and tomorrow. So two more hours to go, like I was saying. Look, we got a few games starting right now in the next few minutes. We have a WNBA game. We just had Chris Vaselli on from Covers.com, like in a player prop, Jonquel Jones. Double-double, plus 150 is the Liberty trying to bounce back from a bad performance hosting the Chicago Sky, the lowly Chicago Sky, who, in my opinion, have the worst front office in all of sports. They're a complete dumpster fire. They did stumble in, luckily, to Sidney Taylor as a late pick, but they've traded their first-round pick. They're just a disaster. It's why Angel Reese wanted out of there. It's why Skylar Diggins wants out of there. They're a mess. Liberty should roll them, in my opinion, but Liberty have been shaky, to say the least. We also have a couple baseball games getting going. We have one in the Bronx, game one of a doubleheader, but game two of a four-game series between the Yankees and the Dodgers. Red Sox. Carlos Rodon on the bump for New York, and Jake Bennett going for Boston. It was a 1-0 win for the Yanks behind Schlittler yesterday, and this one's about a pick 'em with an over-under 7.5. So that's pretty compelling. And I'm on the Dodgers in the first five minus a half. I think the Tigers are going to be flat. They went against their former star pitcher, two-time Cy Young Award winner in the AL, Tarik Skubal, and they faced him yesterday. A lot of emotion in that game. I think Blake Snell is going to be awesome against this limited Tigers lineup. And yes, LA has not been hitting that well. It's still a relentless lineup. They're still going to get their runs, even though it was a 2-1 win yesterday. And I don't think much of Montero, who's pitching for the Tigers. So I like the Dodgers, first five, minus a half. So those two baseball games starting in about 5 minutes. They're the only two games starting this hour. And like I mentioned, they're going to have a WNBA game. But the big game of the day, at least this morning, out here in Las Vegas, is in Dublin, Ireland. Our college football season is underway officially with the FBS, TCU, and North Carolina. My apologies on the cough. So I missed what happened as I was hosting. So TCU got the ball back. I believe it was a punt. So it remains 10-10. After a little bit of high scoring, we've come down a little bit on the live total. So we're now at 53.5. It got as high as 58.5 during the game. The closing line was 47.5. In terms of the side, TCU remains favored. They've been a favorite the whole time. They close as a 7.5-point favorite. The live line ranged from 11.5. to 4.5, depending on the score. It's now 6.5, so we're under a touchdown. TCU has the ball, and I said it a little bit ago, they're going to get the ball to start the second half. So we're going to have a third down on their own 23-yard line coming up. So UNC's playing better. Remember, last year, the opening drive, they scored. Michael Jordan's in the house. Chapel Hill's going bananas. And we got Belichick, blah, blah. And then from then on, they got smoked 48-14. The Horned Frogs took the win on the road. Well, this game's a neutral site in Dublin, and Carolina looks better. And I will say the broadcast, we haven't had a shot at Jordan Hudson, Bill Belichick's girlfriend, who's usually on the sidelines before we've had none of that stuff. So maybe the distraction or potential distraction, all that nonsense, is calming down a little bit. TCU does pick up the first down, in fact, with this little bit of a kind of making a play happen or extending the pocket. And we're now 30-yard line, on their own 30-yard line, TCU with the ball, the live line. 6.5, the over-under 51.5. So it's been fluctuating, but it's still above the closing total. We're going to have some baseball games getting underway that I just touched on. We're about to have tip-off in Brooklyn. A lot going on, obviously, on this busy day in sports. Okay, so the one game that I think is super intriguing from, like, just it matters. Like, yes, we have USC is a huge favorite. Florida State is a huge favorite. Mike Norvell on the hot seat. He's got to take care of business. Is this game in Virginia, right? Like Virginia and NC State, it's an ACC game. It could decide bowl eligibility down the road or just the standings, as it's a fairly wide open conference. And both these teams, if they whoever gets this win, is going to use it as a springboard for the rest of the season. So 4-point spread. Virginia's at home, obviously in Charlottesville. It's a big game in a lot of ways. And C.J. Bailey, the veteran quarterback for the Wolfpack, he's back. There are a lot of expectations there. Dave Doran's been there forever. This is a winnable game. And these games with Virginia are always a little weird. Like sometimes they play these like 13-10 games, and sometimes they have shootouts. I know that's probably like every college team, but, you know, there's a lot to kind of unpack with this Virginia program that's been up and down. Bronco Mendenhall did it. Like, there's just been a little all over the place and been overshadowed by other ACC schools, right? Clemson was the toast of the town for a while. Then FSU was going to the playoff until Jordan Travis hurt his leg. And then, obviously, the Seminoles have been spiraling the wrong direction. And, as I said, Mike Norvell's been on the hot seat. But this is an interesting sort of game because whoever wins, that coach is just going to be so relieved, kind of get the critics off his back. But let's hear from Dave Doran, the NC State coach. Like I said, he's the most tenured in the conference, been there forever. C.J. Bailey's his veteran quarterback. Now he's got to go on the road and play a road conference game right out of the gates.
2: Excited to get ready for a game, you know, and be 8 days away from the kick and against a really good Virginia team. As you know, a team that was 11-3, head coach was coach of the year in our conference. Tony Elliott did a great job. Team that, you know, won 3 overtime games, played a lot of close football games, has a lot of experience and momentum, not just with their players, but their staff. A lot of those guys are back with them, and so there's a lot of continuity amongst his coaching staff. And like every college football team, he lost some good players, he added some good players, and game one's a little bit of that for both sides, right? Trying to figure out what the new pieces are and adjusting as you go.
4: All right, so he's talking about Tony Elliott, former coordinator with Dabo Swinney in Clemson, coach of the year as Dave Doran, but most tenured coach. I've met him when I was at ESPN. They did the old car wash, we called it, and all these coaches on ACC Media Day would come through Bristol and got a chance to meet a lot of these guys. And always, you know, everybody's happy in September or August, but really impressed with a few things. And I think Doran's a really underrated coach. I've been to a game out there in Raleigh. Like, it's a great atmosphere, but this game's in at Virginia, obviously, but again, whoever wins this game, I don't have a play. I lead dog, I guess, because I think the line should be 3, so it's 4. So I'm not betting it, but that's where I would go. And then another game in the conference, expected to be a blowout, is with Florida State hosting New Mexico State. We have a couple point spreads like this. USC is a huge favorite as well. And Mike Norvell, I mean, just to put it in perspective, so I mentioned the Jordan Travis injury year. They're 13-1, right? They lost the bowl game. I believe it was Georgia. They had nobody. There was a shell of them, that team. But that team was undefeated, right? The spirit was back at the Doak and in Tallahassee. And maybe, and I said this at the time, and maybe these schools should say, oh, Travis, it's just a sprained knee. He'll be fine for the bowl game. Because they have 3 weeks off, right? If you get injured in the regular season finale or the conference title game, that's you can just kind of lie. Let me put it this way. If Florida State said, oh, it's just a sprain, Travis will be fine the next day when the selection committee meets, and they say, and they're going to put Florida State in because they're undefeated. And then they can say, like, oh, yeah, the injury is worse than we thought, but we'll still play our, you know, college football playoff game. But either way, maybe we'll see that moving forward if there's, hopefully never, but if there's a quarterback hurt in the conference title game. The next year, Norvell and the Seminoles go 2-10. And then last year, 5-7. So they weren't even bowl eligible. The game against Alabama was interesting, right? And he's on the hot seat. Now, sometimes you have to line up who the next coach is before you really fire him. Because Norvell can obviously coach, right? They went 13-0. They won that game without Jordan Travis. And then they lost the eventual bowl game, but they were checked out. This game, I'm not worried about. They're 31-point favorites, over under 53.5. The game's, like I said, at the Doak. With New Mexico State in town. But what are we getting out of this team? I mean, they're restless. They won a national championship with Jameis Winston, had the Heisman Trophy winner. Then they got a taste of it again with the year that Jordan Travis got hurt. But then what? Then, like, so some of these fan bases get restless. They force a coach out of town, and they just rinse repeat because they're all trying to strike oil. Look what happened with Indiana and Zignetti, right? I don't think Barry Odom would have taken the Purdue job if he knew what Zignetti was building in-state at Indiana. He took it, and then Zignetti all of a sudden becomes the team to beat in the conference. So not only are you dealing with Michigan and Ohio State, but and now Oregon and USC with the conference expansion, but now you have Indiana in-state. So things change overnight. You're trying to strike oil. Teams can strike oil. I mean, look at Lane Kiffin's just bounced around. He left Tennessee high and dry, but the coaching carousel is certainly alive and well. So they're going to be restless. They'll try to get a coordinator or another proven coach at a medium to high, you know, high program because they think they're Florida State. So Norvell should be fine today in terms of a win, but you never know. Crazy stuff happens as well. All right, bottom of the hour, we're going to be talking some NFL. So that's about 20 minutes away. We have people staying here for contest weekend in the hotel. So I'll be joined in studio by, we're going to talk some Kansas City Chiefs and other NFL action because, yeah, we have two preseason games today. I personally don't really care about them. We'll talk on those, but it's more about the upcoming season, the futures market. My favorite win total involves the Atlanta Falcons. I've talked about it a few times when I've been in studio. I will elaborate on that over the next couple hours as we continue to discuss the NFL and whatnot. I think they're in commercial now, but I believe we're still 10-10 out there in Dublin between TCU and North Carolina. Regardless, the Tar Heels are hanging around. They look a lot more polished than they did a year ago against Sonny Dykes and the Horned Frogs. I know they're completely different teams for the most part, but UNC does look sharper. And this is in Dublin. Last year was at home in Chapel Hill. Though they do look sharper. Maybe Bill Belichick's righting the ship a little bit after missing the postseason last year, not being bowl eligible. And for us bettors, not only did they lose his final four games, they didn't cover their last four games, which is about meeting expectations. So we'll continue to monitor this game. It is 10-10, midway through the second quarter. Lot to get through in terms of setting the stage for the rest of the day. This is Ready, Set, Bet on VSiN, the Sports Betting Network.
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4: 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It's so awesome to see the sports book behind me with a packed house, all things considered, because college football is here. The FBS season is underway. We have a good game so far being played right now overseas in Dublin, Ireland. Big possession here, a couple punts. So now TCU, 10-10, has the ball on its own 15-yard line. 5.5 minutes to go in the first half. So in a perfect world, if you're a Horned Frogs fan, you want to score and consume the clock. Obviously, you can't get too cute, but this is what they call the middle eight, right? We're 5 minutes to go and counting, and we're approaching the 4 minutes to go, which is that 4 minutes, and then the first 4 minutes of the second half, which is the middle eight. And we know that TCU is going to get the ball to start the second half. So 10-10, they can double dip here, right? A little two for one in a way, so they can get. So they ran the ball on first down. I would guess they're going to run the ball again. You want to chew clock on offense. You can't call plays in a vacuum. And I hate these NFL coordinators are just so brain dead. They botch this clock management all the time. I'm not saying you run power eye or QB sneak, but you have a play that's designed to get 4 yards or 6 yards, and half of them are passing, half of them are running. You just run the running plays or the safe throws passing, so you don't stop the clock with an incomplete. Sonny Dykes and company, they're being smart. They just ran the ball to the left side after running the ball to the right side. So it's 3rd and 1, and they're approaching 4 minutes. If you keep the ball out of the other team's hands, that's very effective. And they know they're getting the ball to start the second half. So the smartest thing to do here is get first downs and chew clock. Now, it's easier said than done, but the defense is not like going to play goal line, and they got the first down on the run. They're not going to be in the goal line package. So they have the guys back because they have to protect on an 80-yard pass or whatever. So you just call plays that have the same mathematical probability of succeeding, but you call plays that also run the clock. So I'm not saying you sneak the ball or take a knee, but you have the option on your play sheets with confidence or, you know, projected success rates, and half of them are pass, half of them are run. You just call the running ones with the same projected success rate, unless, like, somebody's hurt or whatever. And it's just math, but it's the, you know, confidence. So now there's 3:30 to go, and you have a first down. Now they false start. You don't want to do that, but that's going to move the clock again. Once they reset the ball, it's going to be 1st and 15. But this is what you do, and too many people screw this up, even at the highest level, the NFL and obviously college. It's painful to watch and observe. So I am just melts my heart, right, to see this because I get so mad. Probably a little too mad when they botched this. And it's just like anybody who's played Madden football, any eighth grader understands this. You have to use clock on offense because you want to, in case you have to punt, you want the clock to be chewed up. Now, you don't like fall down and do things like that because you're not ending the game. But this is beautiful play calling, because remember, in college, once you get inside 2 minutes, A, you have the 2 minute warning. TCU has all three timeouts, and the clock stops on first downs. So it's easy to move 50 yards on a two-minute drill. You're just trying to get the clock to the 2 minutes. And this is the last thing UNC wants. Now it's 2nd and 5. You have the whole playbook. You're going to snap inside of 240. So knowing the two-minute warning, if you run here, you're guaranteed to get third down or first down with 2 minutes to go. So you're already inside 240. This is how you run offense. And they're going to hand it off. Now, UNC sniffed it out. But again, the alternative, and this is, excuse me again, the alternative is when people, so critics are going to be like, why are you running past the ball? You can't just assume positive outcome or ideal outcome on the alternative path, which means is You can't assume a pass play would have worked and a pass play would have been great. A pass play could have been sacked, been a sack behind the line of scrimmage, just like this run was stuffed behind the line of scrimmage. But now you're hitting the 2-minute warning. You have 3rd and 9, which is makeable. Again, there's no guarantee if you didn't run those two plays. Remember, they got 2 first downs too. So if you didn't run those plays, you'd have 1st and 10 on like the opponent 35-yard line or something. So they did this. They handled this really well because they're getting the ball to start the second half. So you can play, I don't want to say defense, but you can play conservatively because the clock matters more than anything. And if you punt, you punt, but you could have also had incompletions on offense and be punting with like 4 minutes to go, which is not what you want. So they did the right thing. You want to be able to control the clock when you're on offense. Only smart people do that. So it's refreshing to see TCU do it. And again, it's not like they have an all-world quarterback and an elite offense. It's 10-10 approaching halftime. So clearly the offense has been stalled a couple times. They stalled on 4th and 9 at the opponent 35-yard line, and they also punted. So it's just the smart play call. It doesn't mean it's going to work flawlessly, but it was just sort of playing the percentages, if you will. We'll see what happens coming out of the break for the 2-minute warning. And it's 10-10, checking in on the live line, which is always interesting on 3rd and 9, like odds makers and the algorithms, because it's such a swing play, right? If they get a first down and they're marching in for points and getting the ball to start the second half, that live line is going to change drastically. But right now it's 6.5. It's more like 6. And the over under 46.5, the closing line for this total was, I believe, 46.5 or 47.5. So we're right on the number. And, you know, if they punt, then obviously that's going to drop it lower because you can punt inside the 15 if you have to punt from around midfield if they are unsuccessful on this 3rd and 9. So we'll continue to monitor that. Other games going on, big spreads. We already talked about the one in Tallahassee with Florida State hosting New Mexico State. There's a monster spread with USC, the only ranked school in action today as they host San Jose State. It's going to be a long season for Coach Ken and company. The Spartans just don't have the horses, really, in a lot of ways. And, you know, look, I don't think Lincoln Riley's on the hot seat, but I think they're restless out there in L.A. So he needs to get things going. They have a new defensive coordinator in Gary Patterson, former TCU head coach, by the way. I will say USC typically runs it up a little bit in these situations. San Jose State, again, things aren't expected to be great this year. Their win total's only 4.5. Let's hear from Lincoln Riley, another top-tier recruiting class. He's got Jordan Maiava back at quarterback. They're reloading a lot of weapons, and we know Lincoln Riley produces Heisman Trophy-type quarterbacks, and they should have a prolific offense there, again, at the Coliseum.
12: This game, looking at the team total for Sacramento State, under 21.5 available, William Hill, -121. Sacramento State playing their first ever FBS game. Mm-hmm. Looking at their offense, they have one returning starter, tight end Jordan Williams. Their offensive line, they obviously don't return any starters on the offensive line. Only 20 career starts on that line, but none of them at the FBS level. All of them at the FCS level. Offensive line is key to getting that unit functioning at an optimal level. Don't think they're going to score a whole lot. Their quarterback this year is going to be Carson Conklin. He's the guy who backed up E.J. Warner last year at Fresno State. Conklin threw 96 passes, only completed 49% of those passes. His yards per attempt was 3.7 yards per attempt. The average in college football is over 7 yards per attempt. I don't know how you can average under 4 yards per attempt. Obviously not throwing the ball downfield. I don't think they're going to have much of a passing game. I don't see them scoring 3 touchdowns, so I like Sacramento State team total under 21.5.
13: Okay.
4: All right, so that's my fault on that. We have Lincoln Riley. You'll hear from him in a little bit, but that was Paul Stone, professional sports bettor, specializes in college, discussing Sacramento State game as they, you know, they're, like he said, the new program they were on with Mitch and Pauly for Follow the Money yesterday or Thursday, just saying he likes the team total under. I'm already on the Hawaii first half team total. So those who are somewhat unfamiliar with team totals, that's another plan of attack. Something you can do to, you know, find edges and angles. You don't have to do the game under or anything like that in this case. By the way, an incomplete, behind the receiver over the middle. So TCU sent out their punt unit and the snap was bad. Went into the end zone. The punter ran back and kicked it out of the back of the end zone. So you got a safety North Carolina has the lead now 12-10. I don't know if fans out there in Dublin are confused, but that's what we have. And then so UNC will get the ball back, and we are inside of 2 minutes. So obviously college football is back. The NFL season is just around the corner. Now's the time to get your edge with VSiN Pro. 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So go check it out. Really is a very good deal. Okay, I'm fired up. We are going to talk some NFL with a guest who's staying at the hotel here, specializes in it. We're going to get some update. Like you heard from Paul Stone, we're going to have an NFL guest talking, and I'll get you what's going on as UNC gets the ball up 12-10 moments away.
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7: I'm Doug Kazarian, filling in for Matt Brown this weekend. This is Ready, Set, Bet. And it wouldn't be a football game without a little review. So we had a snap over the punter's head. So North Carolina got a safety, 12-10 lead, getting the ball back. And now we might have a fumble by the running back of UNC as a little drama here in the final minute of the first half. So tight game. Officials checking things out with the replay center. A lot to sort out. Sitting beside me is Alex Gold of 96.5, The Fan in Kansas City. You're a little sweating out of the first half of 23, the under.
8: Got to, right? First one out of the gate, get the sweat. Yeah, under 23, so it's full-blown sweat. You know, I wouldn't want any other way, though, to get us going here
7: exactly.
8: For college football Saturday.
7: The football season is here, my man, so that's awesome that you are sweating. I know you want a rocking chair winner, but, you know, we can't always get those.
8: For sure.
7: That makes us appreciate when they do occur. You're here for contest weekend. You signed up for Circa Million, Circa Survivor, all that?
8: Survivor. So we've got an entry, our station. We did an entry together. Okay. We did the Circa Millions last year. We got off to a nice start, and then we kind of tanked towards the back half. So we decided to go with Survivor, and it'll provide us some good content. I'm guessing we're going to have some disagreements even right out of the gate in week one.
7: How many entries? Just one?
8: Just one, although we have a good day today. You know, we might bump the entry up to another one.
7: Let's go first half under for you guys. So you're the flagship station in Kansas City. You've been at Chiefs training camp. Obviously, the Chiefs moved the needle, right, with Mahomes, with now Mr. Taylor Swift, and just the fact that they've won rings and they're always in the mix, except for last year. What is the overall vibe? Because it's not often we see a Kansas City team coming off such a disappointing season by result.
8: It's different. You know, we've been spoiled in Kansas City. There's no question about that. And I think a lot of Chiefs fans are expecting them to jump right back to being the top team in the AFC. And people aren't a huge fan of me when I talk about the Chiefs right this second, because I think, honestly, they're about a year away. I think they're kind of in a retool right now. Not that they're not a playoff team. I think they're a playoff team, but I don't expect them to immediately jump back and be the top team in the AFC. I think that's more like a 2027 pipeline for them moving forward.
7: And to be fair, the other teams in the division, the Raiders have always been a punching bag. And then the Chargers and Broncos have taken giant steps forward the last year, 2 years, to be more than just competent. Like, they're actual contenders. Like, last year, the Broncos won the conference for the first time in, like, a decade. Because the Chiefs had won it, what, like, 9 straight years?
8: Yeah, over 10 years, I believe.
7: Yeah, 10 years. And so now, and then, like, Harbaugh's an excellent NFL coach, football coach in general, excellent coach. And then they added Mike McDaniel, who should be way better for their offense with what he made lemonade out of lemons in Miami with Tua and company, made that offense actually hum at times. So I think, like, it could be some cannibalization, some carnage within the division, which we've seen in other, like the NFC West last year. It might be that kind of that version this year.
8: I think so, and that's why you look at the Broncos who won 14 a year ago. I don't believe they're anywhere near that win total this year. Now, they're my pick to win the AFC West, so I do like the Broncos to win the division, but I feel like the winner, if you tell me I get to 12 in the division this year, to your point, I think 12 wins gets it done in the AFC West. I would be shocked if you need to get to that 13 mark.
7: Yeah, I mean, I think it's like 10 or 11 if you can assure me like no injuries. Like, I mean, last year, like the Chiefs, I mean, that just, you can't anticipate that kind of one-sided performance just with the injuries. But I think they obviously have their own elite coach, their own elite quarterback. Let's talk about Mahomes. I always joke that Adrian Peterson ruined it for everyone.
8: Right.
7: Like, just coming off that surgery, then having a 2,000-yard year. It's like, it's just going to the knife. They'll fix, you know, bing, bang, boom. Everyone's fine off these injuries. And guys like Jason Tatum looked fine after, you know. It's remarkable, like the modern medicine. Okay. We expect Mahomes to be fine because, I mean, let's be honest. I think the NFL called the Chiefs saying, hey, we want to put you guys on Monday Night Football opening week.
8: 1,000%
7: Can we do that?
8: Absolutely.
7: So what are we expecting from Mahomes to look like?
8: So he's been at practice, not missed a beat, right? He hasn't missed a single practice. There was no real true veteran day off. Nothing like that. If you were out at St. Joe, which is where the Chiefs do camp, Doug, you went up there and you didn't know that he had an ACL or LCL injury. The brace is even hidden now. The first few days of practice, he had it showing. It's even hidden. You would not know he's coming off of an injury. Now, with that said, he's been not having anybody actually try to go and tackle him.
7: Right.
8: So that's always the balance. I think there's that mental hurdle in week one against Denver. That's going to be tough for everybody, I think, even as fans, to get over that first hit that he gets, and even for him.
7: Yeah, they always talk about that first hit they want to take.
8: And usually he's a guy that wants to play in the preseason, too. That's been the discussion in Kansas City, that should he play in the preseason? We all know that did not happen. Andy Reid typically likes to play the vets in preseason, but this is the one exception because he's coming off the injury. But he has looked like Patrick Mahomes, at least in practice.
7: Talking to Alex Gold, from the 96.5, the Fan in Kansas City, the flagship station for the Chiefs. You've been at training camp. They were breaking down that Mahomes video, like the Zapruder film, right? Like, does he look gimpy at all? I mean, the way they said he was hobbling, you know?
8: He the first day up in St. Joe, and we talked with Chase Daniel, former, obviously, Missouri Tiger and a longtime backup in the NFL, and he thought he looked a little bit different when he was rolling out. But as practice continued, and we had multiple former NFL players on, everybody says, no, he looks the part. My question is he willing to, in week one against the Broncos, down the sideline, if he's trying to get out of the pocket, is he willing to continue or step out of bounds? We know historically he's the guy that's going to do a little shimmy and then he's going to go
7: 2 yards and contort his body.
8: Is he going to do that? Do the Chiefs want him doing that in week one against Denver?
7: Right. And we know he's not going to sneak. We know they don't do sneaks because Denver the opponent where he got hurt?
8: It was. Don't get me started on that, though, because it's the most ludicrous thing that Andy Reid still won't do the sneak. Yes, he got hurt on the sneak. Yes, it was against Denver. He was only out for a couple weeks. But yet they'll let him run. They'll have some, you know, RPOs off design runs for Mahomes. Yet they will not do the QB sneak.
7: I guess it's just what happens in the pile or whatnot. All right, we won't get you started. So the other stuff that's come about is the Kelce dad bod and all that. Like, is he going to be vintage Kelce once the season gets going?
8: So there was a lot of weird AI photos that were out there on social. I don't know which ones you
7: today's
8: saw.
7: Today's day and age.
8: You got to be careful with it, right? I mean, so he looks the same as he did last year.
7: Good.
8: Right? Like, yes, he's older, but some of the photos out there made it look like he had a huge beer gut. He does not have a beer gut. It's just a normal Travis Kelce. And I feel like we do this exercise every year for the last 3 years. You know, I think his total is like 650 and a half, depending on where you look for receiving yards this year. And he just keeps consistently going over that number. I feel like it's one of the better value bets that are out there. He stays healthy too. He's not a guy that gets injured. So this offense is still going to run through him, maybe a little more Rashee Rice this year. But I think that's a number that's very attainable for him.
7: Well, it's what they say in the NBA. Like, if you play below the rim, you can play into your 40s, like Jason Kidd, okay? Because you don't need athleticism, like uber high-flying, like Ja Morant-style play. Kelce's not like a speedster. He's a guy who could probably play deep in his career and still be effective because he's not relying on... So stuff that might deteriorate a little bit, like a step slower, is not going to really derail his effectiveness.
8: That's a great point. And just his rapport with Mahomes.
7: Right.
8: That nobody else on the roster. He gets the freedom in the route tree that nobody else does. It doesn't even make sense. You know, nobody else is allowed in Andy Reid's system to go in space the way he is and try to create his own route. And him and Mahomes have this ridiculous connection that we've seen throughout their entire career. And so that's a big reason why they have that success.
7: Yeah, it's telepathic. So let's talk about the Super Bowl MVP. Kenneth Walker comes in and there's a lot of buzz because he really has had to make a running back's career or make a weapon. This guy's coming in as sort of a proven weapon.
8: And they finally are investing in the running back. This has been a big gripe in Kansas City for years. They've kind of been behind the curve in the NFL. Now that we know running back's more valuable again after, you know, for a while we had know, guys like Austin Eckler and stuff out there saying that we need to get paid more. Now I think they're being compensated properly. They spent a ton of money on Ken Walker, but they have to be more explosive in the run game. And Patrick Mahomes, throughout his career, as great as it's been, great as the offense has been in the past, not the last 2 years, he has never had a 1,000-yard rusher, which is crazy to think about. So they go from Pacheco to now a legitimate back that has the ability to take a 7-yard run into a 15-plus yard run. They just haven't had that. And so fans are fired up. They're expecting that to be a huge element if this offense is to get back to being a top-tier offense. It's going to be because they actually have an effective run game and maybe go under center a bit more. You know, that would be nice.
7: I mean, look, this people forget about Spags. Like, they have an excellent defense. They've played a lot of unders. You think Mahomes, you think the high-flying wide receivers. Like, that's not always the case. So with a running game, like, I'm going to be looking to bet a lot of unders in that situation.
8: Yeah, Spags, if there was ever a defensive coordinator that would make the Hall of Fame as a coordinator, I think it would be Steve Spagnuolo.
7: He's been fantastic. And I talked about it at dinner with Mitch Moss and some Paul Stone and some other guys last night. Like, there's nothing that makes you a good coordinator that translates to a head coach. I don't know why people just bring over these coordinators to head coaches. I would just overpay them.
8: That's what they've done in Kansas City.
7: I would make coordinators. It's like, I'm not even against them making more than the head coach sometimes. Like, there's on-air talent that make less than their senior producers. Like, it's just, eventually we'll get there. I also have a congratulate. You got your first half under.
8: We like it. I saw that.
7: There was a punt. There was like, I'm looking at you and not the game. So 12-10, we go to the break.
8: Hey, we'll take it. That was a sweat to get us going here on College Football Saturday in Ireland.
7: Yeah, you got a bad snap at the hat, like the punt, and the punter had to kick it out of the back of the end zone. So UNC with the lead, 12-10 at the break. TCU's going to get the ball second half. So we have some excitement, not the blowout we saw last year between these two teams. And TCU favored 4.5 in the second half, so 2.5 for the game. Live totals come down. It was as high as 58.5 on the live line. Now 44.5. Alex, awesome stuff. Thanks so much for taking the time of your weekend here.
8: Yeah, absolutely. Thanks for having me on.
7: All right, great to connect, and good luck the rest of the way. Good luck. You know, you got to press now.
8: Absolutely.
7: All right, we're going to continue to mention those two baseball games, one in Detroit. Tigers hosting the Dodgers, Yankees hosting the Red Sox. A lot to sort through as we roll on here on VSiN, the Sports Betting Network.
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7: They are at halftime in not Chapel Hill, in Dublin, Ireland, but the team from Chapel Hill with the lead. 12-10, thanks to a muffed or bad snap on the punt formation, and end up being a safety. So UNC in a 10-10 game gets a 2-point safety and leads at halftime 12-10. The live line, TCU is still favored, but it's under a field goal. It's second half -4.5 or -2.5 -140 for the game at DraftKings, the live total. So it's now 3.5. So we're over the key number of 2.5 or 3. So now 3.5. The favorite for the game. TCU is getting the ball to start the second half. The live total is 45.5, so it's a little bit lower than it was entering the game. But UNC hanging around. Last year in Chapel Hill, they got blown out 48-14. Things look a little bit crisper for both the offense and defense. Bobby Petrino is the new OC under Bill Belichick, and he's done a fairly effective job for so far. Just one touchdown for each team. I hate moving. It's miserable. Back in the day, whether it be college, after college, carried couches, things like that. But moving channels, not nearly an issue. Big news for our SiriusXM listeners. Starting September 1st, which is a couple days away, VSiN is moving to a new home, channel 189. Mark it down now. Better yet, if VSiN is already saved as one of your favorite channels, you don't have to do a thing. SiriusXM will automatically update it to the new number for you. Not a favorite yet? Add VSiN to your favorites before September 1st, and the switch happens automatically. Same shows, same sharp betting info, moving to channel 189, VSiN, the Sports Betting Network. Couple baseball games that are underway. I thought pretty compelling matchups. We have the Red Sox and Yankees. They have a doubleheader today, so a double dip. Yesterday, the Yankees won 1-0 behind Cam Schlittler. Right now, the Red Sox are leading 1-0. It's just the third inning. Rodon going for New York. And Sandoval going for Jake Bennett going for Boston. Sandoval was yesterday. So Jake Bennett going for the Sox. Yankees have yet to score. I don't think they've scored a first inning run in like 20-something straight games. So 1-0 Boston. And then in Detroit, we were scoreless through 2.5. So headed to the bottom of the third. Yesterday was a 2-1 win for the Dodgers. And we are low scoring again here in Detroit. Blake Snell on the bump for the Dodgers, and Montero going for the Tigers. And L.A. does not have a hit, I believe, so far through their three innings. I'm on the first half, first five -0.5. So I only have 2 innings for the Dodgers to get at least a run and then, you know, hold the fort down with Blake Snell. So we have a few games coming up in about 20 minutes. And I don't love anything, but I think a couple games are interesting. The White Sox were like 90 to 1 long shots to win the division coming into the season, and they're now minus money in first place. It's a tight race in the American League Central, but this White Sox team's been impressive, particularly their offense. They have no holes. Now that Murakami's back, Vargas, is you just have to pitch around him, and they're a relentless offense. They've been great at home, but took care of business in Minnesota yesterday against

saw some long balls. Give the Reds credit. They won, I believe, 9-8 or 9-7. So a high-scoring game out there at Wrigley on the north side of Chicago. It should be a lot lower scoring. Kevin Gossman's going. He's been shaky. They've talked about how unlucky he is. But that's a game there. And then we also have some interesting games later. I was on the Astros yesterday. I thought that was a very good value play for a pick 'em. Astros are in New York. This Houston team, yes, they're leading the AL West, but the AL West has just been garbage. There's teams under 500 that are like a game out, like the Rangers. I like the the Mets to get it done behind Nolan McLain, but I can't lay $1.40 with this Mets team that's been so shaky. McLain's been pretty good at times, maybe a first five, but I still don't believe in him. So that game stands out as well. But the three games starting in the next, 30 minutes, we have Reds Cubs. Obviously, the Cubs are trying to catch their Brewers, but also just hang on to their playoff standings. Pirates and Cardinals, and then White Sox and Twins. So Chicago White Sox, long shot to begin the season. They're now minus money. I think they hold it down and get home. I mean, the Tigers have been sort of flailing, but I've been impressed with the Twins' ability to stay, close within reaching, within reach. I still think the White Sox get it done. I'm not rushing to lay minus money, but I don't think there's any value betting those other teams, although anything can happen in baseball. We've seen some crazy Septembers. Something to keep in mind. By the way, Liberty up 10, so a strong start after getting blown out essentially wire to wire at home the other night against the Golden State Valkyries. Liberty are up 10 over the lowly Chicago Sky. And if you're worried about tanking, don't. Sky don't have their pick for like the upteenth team in a row. Front office is terrible. Coach is terrible. They're really just a terribly run organization. They're dumpster fire. Angel Reese wanted out. This year, Skylar Diggins hasn't played in forever. And so, it's just really just a dumpster fire across the board out there in Chicago. So, keeping an eye on this game, Liberty were about 8.5-point favorites. They're now double digits as they're up by 12 as they approach halftime, a minute to go. And those wondering, there's going to be a little bit of a break in the WNBA season, much like the MLS season took a break for the World Cup. And in hockey, we see it for the Olympics. The WNBA has their own FIBA World Cup that's taking place in Germany. Some players have already gone over to play for their national teams. The WNBA is going to take a break starting Sunday night, and they're going to be off for about 2.5 weeks. We're sending our team over. I think they're about minus $4 to win that bracket. But there could be a little senioritis with some of these teams, one foot out the door. Again, it's like going into the All-Star break. You got to be careful when some players who aren't traveling to go play hoops are going to have a long break. Maybe one foot out the door, especially if they're not in the playoff hunt. So something to keep in mind as you handicap the rest of the week. And I think there's a big card tomorrow as I look at it. Yeah, four games tomorrow. So something to keep in mind if you follow the WNBA and handicap games. So that's something to keep an eye on. Like I said, they're at the break in Dublin. North Carolina leading 12-10 over TCU. UNC led the scoring, opened the scoring with a field goal, 3-0. Then it was 3-3. Then TCU, 10-3. That's when the live line got double digits. And now, Carolina answered with a touchdown and then got a safety thanks to a botched snap on punt formation by the Horned Frogs. Punter kicked it out of the end zone. So now UNC with the lead. It's second lead of the game, I should say. 12-10. They're not favored on the live line, but it's getting close. TCU is now around 3.5 for the live line, down 2 at the break. The Horned Frogs will be getting the ball to start the second half. Not been a prolific offense, but still, they're getting the ball. It's worth noting. And they are minus 180 on the live line. So UNC was about a 7.5-point favorite closing, was 9.5 most of the summer. I thought it was too high. I thought I'd get 10, but no, it went the other direction. Sharp money came in on the heels coming into this one. Not really notable line movement on the other games. There's... In terms of today, we saw line movement throughout the summer. NC State, Virginia, that number's come down. It's now 4 with UVA being a home favorite there in an ACC tilt. Hawaii, Stanford, that was higher. Now it's 4. I think Stanford's probably the right side there. I haven't played it, though. UNLV, also a 4-point favorite. So we have a few 4-point favorites and then a few monster favorites Florida State laying 31.5 at home to New Mexico State. Obviously, Mike Norvell.

0: on the hot seat. Can't mess around there with the New Mexico State Aggies. And then we also have a similar spread, 38.5 USC favored at home against San Jose State. The Trojans are the only ranked team in action today. They've gone to the break. Liberty up 12 at the break, 40-28 on the diamond. The Tigers get a run, and Blake Snell in a jam. 1-0 already. Detroit with the lead, and second and third, nobody out for Detroit. So I liked the Dodgers, and it's not looking good. So Tigers up 1-0. We'll see how that unfolds. And the Red Sox continue to lead New York, and in the Bronx, 1-0. Sox with the lead. Both of those games in the third inning. Second half just about to get going out there in Dublin. We'll continue to track that game. Also set the stage for the rest of the FBS slate on this college football Saturday as we roll on here on VSiN, the Sports Betting Network.
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0: Two hours down, 1 hour to go as I'm Doug Kazarian here at downtown Las Vegas, Circa Resort and Casino, filling in for Matt Brown both today and tomorrow. And thanks to Alex Gold, who did a wonderful job giving us the update on the Chiefs. He's been out at training camp out there in Missouri. A lot of moving parts, obviously, with the Patrick Mahomes injury. So really good insight as we peeled back the curtain, as they have not had a 1,000-yard rusher in the Patrick Mahomes era, maybe with Kenneth Walker now, the Super Bowl MVP, in Kansas City. That will change. So a lot of good stuff. If you missed it, it's always on the replays over on vsin.com. We're going to talk more NFL in about 15 minutes from now. We're going to check in on the NFC North, maybe most compelling division in all of football. The long shot is the Minnesota Vikings, and they have the shortest odds to win a division of any long shot of a division. Obviously, like the Cardinals are long shot, you know, all these bottom feeder Raiders, but it's basically a four-team race out there in the NFC North country. So that'll be good to get his insight. So we'll talk to that in less than 15 minutes from now. Second half kickoff just went down. North Carolina with a lead of 12-10. And TCU has the ball, and they are 3.5-point favorites on the live line, 12-10. So it's 22 points. Second half total, 23.5 points. So I'll continue to monitor that. College football is here. Yeah, we had FCS the last couple of days. Week zero with FBS style is officially underway. And the Tar Heels, who lost 48-14 at home last year to TCU, certainly in a much better situation. Obviously, a lot of football left, but much better situation with the lead, 12-10 and in the game. I mentioned it a little bit ago. It's worth repeating. We have three baseball games getting going in the next 10 to 20 minutes. White Sox at the Twins, a very critical series out there in Minnesota. Chicago took game one yesterday, a high-scoring affair. I expect runs again. Pirates and Cardinals in St. Louis. And then on the north side of Chicago, the Cubs hosting the Reds. They lost the day game yesterday, did the Cubbies, as sizable favorites behind David Peterson. And, Kevin Gausman, deadline acquisition, is the pitcher, and everyone talked about how unlucky he is, and those runs were a little misleading that he'd given up. He pitched really well in the last game, and he helped the Cubbies get the win. So that was the version the Cubs expected, the one where, like, the metrics, the analytics, the predictive analytics would side with him. So he's a much better pitcher than the conventional stats like ERA and ratio had been so far in his, first half of the season or so in Toronto. Okay, we have some college games coming up. And I mentioned a little bit ago, we have like 3-4-point spreads and then some big spreads. And where is their line value? The one thing that's been really trendy is that the talk of Lincoln Riley being a bully. And this game starts in an hour. And USC just pounding, the bad teams to start the year. The cupcakes that come into the Coliseum. And Riley not necessarily intentionally running up the score, but he's not exactly taking his foot off the gas either, even when the backups are in. So the over-under this game with USC hosting San Jose State is 60.5. And 61 here. And the side is 38.5. So Lincoln Riley, restless fans for the Trojans. Not really in the hot seat, but restless fans. He was asked how he's feeling coming into this season. I mean, he's been in USC for a while, right? Like, the team struggled on the road, flying to Big Ten country. Remember, they played in the Pac-12 championship game, the last one against Utah. If they had won, they would have gone to the 14 playoff here in Las Vegas. They got manhandled. And Caleb Williams is running for his life in that game. This is a team that has had trouble with physicality. Now, they bring in Gary Patterson as the new defensive coordinator after losing their D.C. to back east, I think Penn State. Here's Lincoln Riley going into the season with San Jose State to open things up.
8: I am excited and confident about what we're doing. I mean, that's real. So, you know, do I have that feeling of confidence? And is that fun? And is it fun to see some of these things that we've been working on for years and years start to come to fruition or come to fruition? Yeah, like it's sure it is. It's been a long road here. And so seeing some of those things that came through that were just kind of ideas years ago or thoughts or hopes or whatever, like it's fun to see, and it does energize you and excite you. And I do have a lot of confidence in the football team that I think we have a chance to be, and, you know, really the program that we have a chance to be here in the next several years. I mean, it's a fun job right now, for sure.
0: And this is Lincoln Riley's fifth season in L.A. So it was a shocker when the Trojans went and got him to leave Oklahoma. He had produced Heisman Trophy winners, had been going to the 4-team playoff. And it was definitely a shocker. And then USC moves to the Big Ten. I'm not saying it's put up or shut up because the conference got harder, right? He was in the Pac-12. And then he went to the title game against Utah, right? Now he's got to deal with Ohio State, still Oregon, but Ohio State, Michigan, a different, and now Indiana, right? Who knew that Zignetti would build a contender like that? So really impressive, challenge for him at USC, and they're frustrated, but they've been pretty good. They haven't been, like, Lane Kiffin got fired after a season and a half, and they were 3-2 in Lane Kiffin's second season, but the upstairs, they didn't like him. He was obviously really young, but last year they went 9-4, include the postseason. Year before that was 7-6. They won't tolerate that. They went to the Las Vegas Bowl, but 9-3 regular season last year, lost the Alamo Bowl. It's tough. I mean, they got Ohio State at the Coliseum this year, but we'll see. So I think he's going to want to create some positive vibes. The team total for USC is 49.5. So that is something that's very trendy play here at Beeson, and I'm on board as well. So I do like the over 49.5. That's a big number, but big number for a reason. Jordan Maiava in the 25-1 range for Heisman Trophy odds. And that offense should be clicking. They've had some stud wide receivers that continue to go to the NFL, and they've just been reloading with all these elite recruiting classes. We have a turnover. Remember, TCU was driving with the ball and all that. They got the opening kickoff. Sack, fumble. Carolina has the ball near the red zone, and now the gain of about 15 yards on a sort of a dump-off screen pass. And UNC in business, they're up 12-10. If they score a touchdown, that's a two-possession lead of up. So they are on the live line -2.5. They are favored for the first time all game, -170. And big knees flying high on the running back. They are rejuvenated. Remember, TCU, I mentioned it earlier, other outlets, their best wide receiver was scratched today. So that's obviously a setback for an offense that had no problem last year scoring points. 48-14, they won in Chapel Hill last year. This game in Dublin, Ireland, and UNC with the ball in the red zone, 3rd-and-3, 12-10 lead. And they are looking to get some points on this one. For their sake, they're hoping for a touchdown. So a lot to sort through. So USC, like I mentioned, the team total. Baseball games to update you. The Dodgers are trailing, but they could have been a lot worse. They're through three innings. The Tigers lead 1-0. So they had 2nd and 3rd, no out with a 1-0 lead. Blake Snell did not give up any more damage. He loaded the bases, 2 out, got out of it. So 1-0, top 4, Tigers lead in Detroit. Red Sox and Yankees also 1-0, also in the 4th. They're headed to the bottom half in the Bronx. Carlos Rodon on the bump for New York, and Jake Bennett going for the Red Sox. So obviously two impactful games, all things considered, the diamond. There's more games going on, obviously, later, and we'll continue to talk about those. But I'm curious. Let me know via Twitter at Doug Kazarian, just your favorite plays on the season, on this opening Saturday in college football. A lot of other games. I mean, look, I think the The ACC is the ACC, and I know NC State and Virginia aren't supposed to have monster seasons, but it's a big game for both schools. Conference game, 4-point spread. Either team can win, so certainly worth keeping an eye on. By the way, UNC did convert the turnover into points. They had to settle for a field goal, so it's now 15-10. North Carolina with the lead. The over-under, by the way, is 44.5. So it's a couple points lower than what the game total was. But in-game, the live number got as high as 58.5. When they were both teams are going for it, fourth down, it was 10-10 in the first quarter. It's high-flying, but scoring has subsided. Just 2 points in the third, in the second quarter, and now just 3 points here, 5 minutes in to the third quarter. But TCU is back as the favorite. So the defense bowed up. With the turnover around the 30-yard line from the offense, they held them to 3 points. And so now it's essentially a pick 'em. Essentially, but both sides at DraftKings, -115. UNC, 15-10 lead. And TCU getting the ball in the kickoff after the Carolina field goal. So this one looks like it's, you know, coming down to the wire. Last year was a beatdown in Chapel Hill. And I will say, I haven't watched every second. Every time I look up, not seeing cutaways of Jordan Hudson. She's not on the sideline, you know, working her magic. That could be a calmer, cooler, more sane and level things going on those UNC sidelines, because it was certainly a spectacle. Bill Belichick's younger girlfriend and some of the video that was shot by fans and whatnot. It was pretty nuts out there. So I'm curious what everyone has for their favorite play today. I'm treading lightly. I do like the USC team total over 49.5. I mentioned that. Nothing jumped out to me. And remember, the difference with this is these week zero and week one lines have been hammered into place. And so they've been really just solid all year. But after week one, and these teams that play today, for those numbers are on the move, right? It's a fluid situation. There's new data points. Every team's played a game. So those are on a week-to-week basis throughout the season. But week zero or week one, it's all some months. And that's not usually the case when it comes to football. We're talking NFL in a few minutes. How about the NFC North, arguably the most competitive division in all of the NFL this upcoming season? We're going to have a guest here join us as we roll on here on VSiN, the Sports Betting Network.
15: This is a Bloomberg Business of Sports report. UEFA is pursuing a criminal case against FIFA President Gianni Infantino in Switzerland. UEFA filed a lawsuit in New York to gather information from Thrive Capital and its founder, Joshua Kushner, about their role in developing Infantino's strategy. UEFA claims Infantino's plan was a vehicle for him and a small circle to acquire a stake in and profit from FIFA's assets to the detriment of FIFA and its members. The National Collegiate Athletic Association is allowing schools to sell commercial patches on their uniforms for the first time, letting advertisers attach their logos to school colors and traditions. Lucky Strike Entertainment fell as much as 18%, the most intraday since early February, after the owner of bowling alleys and water parks posted disappointing revenue for the fiscal fourth quarter. Management blamed the World Cup, which drew away customers in June. With the Bloomberg Business of Sports report, I'm Michael Barr.
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0: What an awesome Saturday as we have college football here, FBS. So third quarter action, UNC with the lead 15-10 as they are facing TCU in Dublin. Horned Frogs with the ball and just get a first down. So they're still favoring the live line, but it's a bit about a pick 'em here. So certainly a much more exciting game than we had last year in Chapel Hill. I'm Doug Kazarian, both today and tomorrow, as Matt Brown is off on this live edition of Ready, Set, Bet. Right now I want to talk some NFL as we bring in Justin Mark of the Sports Gambling Podcast as we talk some NFC North. So a lot of interesting, you know, angles here, because the long shot, the quote unquote long shot in this division, is like 5-1. So long shots, the fourth place team, so to speak, in these other divisions, much higher odds. So this is supposed to be a pretty wide open division. Let's start with the Chicago Bears. We know of all their heroics late, their comeback wins, a regression candidate that everyone wants to talk about. What are you singling out for this Bears team from a betting perspective?
27: Yeah, and keep in mind that I'm a massive Bears fan, so you're going to get a little bit of bias here, but I love the fact that Ben Johnson is talking about that they're the number one regression candidate. He knows that, and he's prepared for that. And this is a team that I think has the best offensive line in the NFC North. I think that's going to be really important in the reason that they are going to win the division, in my opinion. They're plus 305, third best odds there. And they got playmakers all over, and Ben Johnson knows how to use them. We saw that when he did that with Detroit, saw it his first year. Now entering year two, I've got really high hopes for some of these guys. I got some bets I can throw out on Colston Loveland, if you're ready for
0: sure.
27: Those. Yeah. So his over-under reception, 69.5. Now, remember, he didn't really get going until week 8 last year. He only had 11 catches in those first 7 weeks. Then he averaged around 5 per game. He really picked it up in the playoffs, became a target for Caleb Williams. Now entering year two in that system, they're more comfortable together. I love the over here. I think he's going to finish in the 80 to 90 catch range. And I love his potential, especially when you look at everything. I know it's training camp and it's practices, preseason. But if you look at all the reports coming out of there, they're targeting him heavily in the red zone. He's 9-1 to lead the NFC North in receiving touchdowns. Amon-Ra St. Brown, he's the favorite for a reason. He had 11 last year, but I got really high expectations for Loveland, who had 13 targets in the red zone and a 77% catch rate.
0: Okay, and look, I know, okay, I'm a Caleb Williams fan. I'm a USC fan, so I like Caleb Williams. But I think some of the criticism is just so bizarre. He's got a cannon for an arm. He makes plays. Yes, he's not ideal for a structured offense, but I've said this about Sam Darnold. Players are allowed to get better, okay? I think Bo Nix will improve as long as his offseason wasn't completely spent, you know, recovering from injury. Like, players are going to get coached up. They're not fixed commodities. Frankly, look at CJ Stroud. He regressed. He might get better this year, but players don't stay the same. I think Caleb Williams will get better as the game slows down and all that good stuff. So I'm not ready to just assume complete regression for the Bears. Instead of these comeback wins, maybe they'll have 10-point leads, right? Maybe they won't be down having to pull the rabbit out of the hat in that regard. So I like where you're going with Loveland. I thought that was still like a crazy pick, all things considered. Let's go to the Packers. I've not been a Jordan Love guy. I thought they overpaid and stuff. But I understand the window of opportunity, the timeline with other players, the front office. Like, I get it. All these teams overpay. I mean, Tua got all that money. Jordan Love getting that money is nowhere near as bad as some of these others, right? But
27: yeah,
0: I'm expecting absolutely. Them to stumble a little bit just because I think the division's really tough, and I just don't know what I'm going to get out of them. What do you make of this upcoming Packers season?
27: Yeah, well, and again, as a Bears fan, I'm obligated not to like the Packers, but I agree with you. The Jordan Love contracts seem weird. I guess it's the going rate, though, for the quarterback, so I do get it. But I have more questions about this team than I have answers. I mean, the offensive line does not look good. They had a huge turnover in players that played over 50% of snaps last year to players they brought in the free agency. They were second in the lowest differential of bringing enough players in. And then Josh Jacobs, you got the controversy going around him. Is he going to be suspended? And if he is it Marshawn Lloyd that gets the carries? Does he stay healthy? And then the secondary, I don't think they upgraded it enough. I'm actually on the win total is close here, but I like the under. I think they're going to hit right at 9 games. I think this is the team that probably finishes third in the division. In fact, if you wanted a division exacta, obviously I'm high on the Bears, but Bears, Lions, Packers, Vikings, that's 14-1. That's just my expectations for this Packers team that I don't think did enough to improve.
0: Okay, fair enough. I've come full circle with the Vikings. I was thinking middle of the summer, I was like, hey, 60-1 on Kyler Murray. Not awful. After a month, I can maybe sell that ticket, you know, not thinking he's going to actually win. Because I thought, you know, Kevin O'Connell can do wonders with Sam Darnold. Why not with a dual threat QB? And then I thought more of it, like, this guy doesn't study the playbook. He's only racked up a lot of successful plays when they were down a lot and prevent defenses. Like, he could just stink. And are we just assuming that Kevin O'Connell, just because he worked wonders with a guy who was like a top three pick and, very, you know, was actually good and just got maybe ruined by the Jets? Or is Kyler Murray, can he work wonders? Could KOC do work wonders? So I'm now kind of not sure about the Vikings offense. Yes, the weapons are there. Yes, Flores is back in the top seven defense three straight years. Like, there's a lot to like in Minnesota, but it's still a tough division. And we're still, like, Kyler Murray's still not that great. What do you make of them?
27: Yeah, 100% agree. I mean, is he better than J.J. McCarthy? Yes, but is he better enough? I don't think so. He'll be able to stretch the field a little bit better, so the Justin Jefferson props should be in full swing. I think he'll have a better year than he did last year. But to your point, Kyler Murray, not all that great. I mean, since entering the league, he's 17th in success rate out of 30 quarterbacks. Not a guy that you think is going to turn your franchise around. He only had 5 starts last year, but finished 22nd in EPA, took more sacks than he normally had. Usually that's where he's better because he is a quarterback that can run. He's just overthinking, to your point, not studying the playbook. You know, there's all the side chatter of Call of Duty distracting him, but I think he's got an okay floor, but I don't think the ceiling's very high. So this Vikings team, 8.5 wins is too much. I don't expect them to be better. I know they did all right last year with that defense. The defense should still be okay. I think this team is a mess, and I think it's going to have a lot of controversy of, obviously they've already given up on JJ. I know people are saying, well, he's still learning, but when you bring in another quarterback like that, it does send a message. And I think the message is going to be poor in that locker room.
0: Yeah, I think people are already saying he's going to reunite eventually with Harbaugh, the Chargers, his college coach. Everyone loves the Lions. Easy schedule. They're the favorites this year. Win total of 10.5. What do you make of them?
27: Yeah, the Lions, I mean, it's all about, can Drew Petzing, their new offensive coordinator, make this offense run efficiently again? They did all right last year, but we did see a bit of a drop-off without Ben Johnson. They had a historic number of injuries on defense, though, so can the defense stay healthy? That's the biggest thing with the Lions. And then, you know, this offensive line, it's another one that I don't trust. Graham Glasgow is gone. Blake Miller is going to have to really step up. I just don't know if it's going to gel or have the continuity at least right away. I do think that they will finish second in the division. That 10.5 win total is, it's tough. I like them more just to place the bet on them to make the playoffs. I think that's where you get some bread and butter on the Lions there. But this is a team that, you know, everybody's betting them to go from worst to first. I'm not so sure they're going to be able to do it.
0: All right, so you mentioned you like them second. We're a couple minutes to go here. You have an exacta. Who do you have winning the division?
27: Yeah, I got the Bears winning it. Lions, Packers, Vikings. That's 14-1. If you don't think the Bears are going to win it and the Lions will, you can get Bears, Lions, top two, any order at 3.5-1.
0: Okay.
27: I like that one a lot as well.
0: Interesting. I like that approach that the gives you a little flexibility. You, it's like boxing an exacta, right? You're just boxing an exacta.
27: Right.
0: All right, so UNC got the ball on a punt, became the live favorite on the live line, and I believe we have a turnover. So TCU now has the ball, and they are back as the favorite in this game as the final few minutes here of the third quarter. So interesting stuff. Justin, anything else football NFL-wise before we let you go?
27: I mean, I could start throwing out Bears bets all day. I won't. I have a segment on old-fashioned football that I host where I host it with my wife, and she says if she agrees or disagrees on my bets and if I can place our money on it. But she doesn't like when I do too many Bears bets because she thinks it jinxes them. So I'll refrain from throwing out too many.
0: All right. Yeah, you gotta protect that mystique out there in Chicago.
27: Right.
0: It's been a while since you guys won the Super Bowl. You got there with train wrecks Grossman, but you now have a real quarterback. Maybe you can get back to the big game this year with Ben Johnson, who I'm sure is the toast of the town out there in Chi-Town. Justin Mark joining us here live on VSiN. Justin, thanks so much.
27: Yeah, thanks for having me.
0: All right, so TCU's in positive territory and throws an incomplete, but they have second and 10 now around the 30-yard line. We have a bunch of 1-0 games on the diamond. So 1, 2, 3, 4 of the 5 games that have started in baseball are currently 1-0. I'll tell you about them, update some live lines, the updated line here in Dublin between UNC and TCU. A lot to get through on this busy college football Saturday now here in August as we roll on here on VSiN, the Sports Betting Network.
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0: Decision time for TCU, 4th and 1 inside the 10-yard line, trailing 15-10, end of the third quarter. In these situations, I always say, what does the opponent want you to do? I'm not sure. So, yeah, they just got stuffed. Usually I'm like, you got to go for it. But this offense has been sluggish. Like, I think the UNC defense has been the best unit on the field. Neither offense has been that great. But I have no problem with going for it. Usually I'm aggressive and it's a no-brainer in my eyes. It wasn't a no-brainer for me. I wouldn't have said, because you're on the 5, so if you don't get it, you still pin them back. But I'm not convinced that UNC wanted to tease you to kick the field goal so UNC would get the ball and still have the lead. Oh, the Red Sox messed things up, by the way. We had 5 1-0 games, and then the Red Sox score a run to make it 2-0. So Boston leads in the Bronx 2-0 in the 5th inning, and they have the bases loaded and 2 out, live line -460. So them getting to Carlos Rodon. And by the way, Jake Bennett pitching really well for Boston. Tigers leading the Dodgers also in the 5th, 1-0. White Sox leading the Twins. They're in the 1st and it's 1-0. Pirates leading the Cardinals 1-0. They're in the 2nd. And the Cubs were 1-0 thanks to a PCA leadoff home run. And then Bregman, 2 batters later with a 2-run shot. So it's 3-0 Cubs off Andrew Abbott right out of the gates. Remember, yesterday it was a day game. Cubs led 3-0, and then the Reds came back, and it was a high-scoring game. It was 7-3 Cincy, and then it was 9-8. It was all this craziness. The Reds hung on, but the Cubbies had the lead, 3-0. Remember, the Reds came back from 9-3 down in the 9th in San Francisco, so I would not count them out at all. So a few games on the diamond. Just updated you on UNC taking over now on their own 6-yard line. They are up 15-10, and they are now $1.60 on the live line. This is interesting. So it's 25 total points, 3 minutes to go in the third quarter. 38.5 is the total, 13.5 more points. You figure UNC is going to like maybe get a first down, but eventually punt. Can we see 2 touchdowns? But 13 is an interesting number. Because if TCU scores a touchdown, they're going to go for 2 because they'll be up 1. They'll want to extend the lead to make it a 2-score game. Something to keep in mind as you debate internally some of your, over-under live time, 13.5 more points. 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And it really is kind of a fun thing. It's because value matters, right? The odds matter and the payout matters, because a lot of it was like division odds, things like that. And you're trying to win. You're trying to beat 12 other people with your portfolio of futures. So you don't want to just pick minus 110s the whole time. So you need to win this. Patrick Maher, I believe, won last year with like an 8-1 payout that won. Dustin Sweetelson did a great job hosting. He's hosting the next show here on VSiN, top of the hour. So in less than 30 minutes from now, he's also flying solo, and he'll keep you updated on all these interesting, you know, races going on. So PCA goes yard. I'm going to check the NL MVP market, and he is now an even bigger favorite than he was a week ago. I've been saying for a couple weeks now that he should be minus 200. It was 120, 130. Otani was favorite. Now he's $2 for the last week or so. It's 220. Now, if Otani starts pitching, that may sway things. But I think what Pete Crow Armstrong's doing on defense, his clutch home runs, where would the Cubs be this year without PCA? Nowhere near the wild card race. He's been so impactful. He plays the best defense of any player in all of baseball. So he tracks balls down in center field. He's a 30-30 guy. Otani's obviously a fantastic player, and we're spoiled by him. I get it. Maybe there's some voter fatigue. But when it comes to these MVP awards, sometimes people harp on negatives, and it's really not. It's just you're splitting hairs, like picking out a mole in a beauty pageant, okay? Otani is not super valuable to the Dodgers. They have a loaded lineup. He's been good. He hasn't been amazing with the bat, and they're stacked in the starting pitching. So while he's special with his ability to start games on the mound and then also be a stud hitter batting leadoff, he hasn't been impactful, especially the Dodgers don't finish with a top two seed. They don't get a bye. Yeah, they'll win the division, but I think splitting hairs, PCA is the MVP. I think it's rightfully priced. But if Otani comes back, maybe that sways things, and the straw polls and the kind of the fact-finding mission of how voters are leaning will start to impact the odds on that front. So Carolina was backed up on their own six, I believe a third and long, and they converted and got a late hit on the roughing the passer. So huge field position. Even if Carolina doesn't score on this drive, they get the ball out of the back of their own sort of shadow of the goal line. They're now on their own 34-yard line, first and 10, inside of 2 minutes to go in the third quarter. So winding down, a little play action here. Oh gosh, do we get another flag? Oh, my gosh. So the field is soggy out there. I think it's raining a little bit. Quarterback off the play action, drop back, plant leg. He's a right-handed, Edwards. Plants his right leg, and his right leg gives out. So he falls on his bottom. So he's sitting down literally like a just on his butt, and his leg's out. It's just sitting down. And then a defender like dives and hits him. This is not the NFL. He can't get up. He's on his backside, on his butt, and he can't get out. He's down. So the NFL guy, sorry, the defensive, now he got kind of pushed into him, and he did look like he was holding up and then sort of like hugged him as he hit the ground, but he hit him, and it was avoidable, so they threw a penalty. So now, but he was sacked like 8 yards, so it's a gain of like 7 yards. So it should be around the 41 or 42-yard line. But instead of second and 15, it's first and 10 farther up. So back-to-back roughing the passer penalties for UNC to have good field position. Yeah, they are, in fact, on the 40-yard line. New set of downs, minute and a half to go in the third quarter, and it's an incomplete. So Carolina favored on the live line, about 250 right now. So minus 250. And if you're curious about the points they're laying, they're up 5. They're laying 4.5. But the over-under keeps dropping. For the first time, it's below 40. So we're at 39.5 points in this game. So a lot to sort of filter and sort out As we, 38.5 now. So this live line, when it was 10-10 in the first quarter, I believe, end of the first quarter, was 58.5. Since then, in almost two full quarters, bet five total points. The over-unders crashed 20 points for a reason. So third and short, third and three coming up for the Heels. If not, they'll likely punt at midfield. And so, like I said, that roughing the passer in their own, you know, end zone, if anything, it flipped the field, got much better field position. Even if they don't score on this drive, TCU either needs two field goals or a touchdown. They went for it on the fourth down and one on the six-yard line, did not get it. So it remained a five-point game. So a lot of drama in this game. Remember, last year was 48-14 in Chapel Hill. TCU rolled them, and UNC putting up much more of a fight, and they get a pass in the flat. First down Tar Heels, pot plus 44-yard line. So maybe, if nothing else, approaching field goal position. Can't just take the points anymore. Kickers miss all the time, which they're human. So it could be an 8-point lead or maybe 12. So I think the live line is going to go to 5.5 at some point. Very soon. It's minus 4.5, minus 140 out there in Dublin. Couple baseball games to get you. So Yankees get out of the jam a little bit. It's bottom five now. They're trailing 2-0 in New York. Dodgers just can't get any offense to go. It is now 1-0 Tigers through five. So they're decent sized underdogs on the first five price. They win in cash. I had the Dodgers minus a half, so that's no good. White Sox and Twins 1-1 after one. Yesterday flew over the total. We have two runs through one. Pirates up 1-0 in the second, and they have two on and one out top of the second, and as they lead in St. Louis. And the Cubs still lead 3-0, but Gossman does have a runner on second here. And Suarez crushes one to dead center, and that is gone. So the wind was blowing out yesterday. Suarez, who had the grand slam and the comeback, goes yard. It's 3-2 now. Cubs hosting the Reds, and we're only in the top of the second inning. We'll continue to monitor this. UNC now a 5.5-point favorite, like I suggested that would happen. We'll continue to track this game, and we'll give you my best plays of the day when we wrap things up straight ahead here on VSiN.
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0: Home stretch, last segment for us here on Ready, Set, Bet, and last segment for North Carolina and TCU. Fourth quarter underway. Tar Heels, thanks to a couple roughing the passer penalties, moving the ball into TCU territory, leading 15-10 as 7.5-point underdogs, now favored on the live line. And Bill Belichick and the Tar Heels, who opened up the season a year ago against the Horned Frogs in Chapel Hill, beat down 48-14 losers, now have a chance to really silence some of the critics if they can convert and close out this game. Again, 15-10 lead, but Billy Edwards just sacked. Maybe they're starting to think field goal. It's still long. It's college kickers. It'd be a 37-yarder right now. But again, it's only second down, but Edwards is sacked. Lot to sort out in this game. Carolina favored on the live line. So we'll continue to monitor this game from Dublin, Ireland. But we got games coming up. USC and San Jose State in less than 15 minutes from now. The only ranked team in action today, the Trojans, will host the Spartans out there at the Coliseum. I'm on USC over 49.5. We've touched on this game a couple times. Other people in the VSiN.com picks page, they like the game over, 60.5, 61, or just the USC team total. Maybe Lincoln Riley playing some bully ball and padding the stats or running up the score at least to get some of the hot seat cooler. In that regard, perhaps that's at least a narrative out there. One narrative also is the game on the farm. Stanford hosting Hawaii. They played last year in Hawaii. The Bows got the win. This year, the Cardinal are favored by 4. It was about 6 earlier in the summer. And Hawaii's down their speedster, best wide receiver. The offense and defensive line, the size just isn't there. Stanford, that's their advantage. Perceived advantage would be in the trenches if they just run the ball. They should be able to control this game. I like Hawaii's team total under. I also like the first half under team total for the Bows as well, 9.5. So that's a play for me. It's on the VSiN.com picks page, and I'm going to monitor things during the game. So that's how I'm playing those the early slate. And we, you know, Paul Stone was on the show, gave out Sacramento State team total under. But a lot of plays for this opening day of FBS. So I would go check out the VSiN.com picks page. Excuse me. Live TV for you. 2nd and 16. Sort of field goal range. It'd be a 43-yarder right now if they kicked a field goal on second down. That would be weird. Maybe if they didn't gain any yards the next two plays. That's more of a potential realistic outcome. So we'll continue that. It's going to be 3rd and long after a dump off for virtually no game. College football is back, obviously, and the NFL season is just around the corner. Now's the time to get your edge with VSiN on Monday. 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

defense was just like a butter, a knife through hot butter. But they look competent, at least on defense here. Now, his son, Steve Belichick, projected as the DC, took a step away from the program. So Bill's handling things. 3rd and 14, they didn't just do a dump off to try to get more yardage for a makeable field goal. They went to the end zone on, I believe, a wheel route or something like that, a chair, route. Incomplete. So now we're going to get a field goal, and college kickers are back, baby. Yeah, this is a little bit of a fly pattern, actually. It was not a wheel route. It was from the from a wide receiver slot before the snap. So Edwards had him. He had a step. Should have put some more loft on the ball. It was more of a line drive throw. The weather factoring in. Now shanked. White right. Never had a chance. Started from the right hash and stayed right. I'm trying to get the distance for you, but we're looking at like a 41-yarder. That was a good leg, top of the net, but he missed it. So, Adam Vinatieri not walking through that door for Belichick. So, UNC has a 15-10 lead. It remains a 5-point margin, and Carolina now a 2.5-point favorite. Remember, they got to 5.5, so it was north of the current margin, the market expecting scores, but that did not happen. So the live total is interesting because there's 12 minutes to go. 25 total points right now, 33.5. So 8.5 more points. So if TCU scores a touchdown, they're going to go for 2. Okay. If Carolina, like pick 6 or something, they're going to go for 1. But either way, it's 2 scores away. But if it's field goal and then field goal UNC and then let's say it's TCU scores a touchdown and misses the 2-point conversion, and then Carolina wins it with a field goal. That's 9 more points, so that would be an over. So 2 more scores is what you need if you like the over 33.5. I'm on the fence. The offenses aren't doing much, but I'm not ready to bet under either. So I think it's a good number. And the money line for Carolina is minus 154. If I had to play anything, I'd maybe consider that. I think UNC is going to get the win. TCU has not done anything offensively since the first quarter. You know who's done something offensively today is Pete Crow Armstrong. Just went yard again. He led off the game with a homer, and he just homered in the second inning. So homers in the first and the second inning for PCA. 6-2 Cubs with the lead right now, bottom second. And, obviously they had a high-scoring game yesterday. The Reds won that game. So Cubbies looking to bounce back, and, so far so good with Kevin Gausman on the bump and Andrew Abbott getting lit up. Dodgers have tied things up. In the sixth inning, it's 1-1. At last check, Blake Snell had 10 strikeouts, so he's out of the game. Obviously, high pitch count because all the strikeouts. Red Sox lead the Yankees 2-0 in the Bronx in the sixth inning, and they have runners on the corners and 2 outs. So trying to extend that lead behind Jake Bennett against Carlos Rodon. And Twins now have the lead 2-1 at home against the White Sox. They're chasing Chicago in that AL Central, and then elsewhere, the Cardinals trail 1-0 at home against the Pirates in the third inning. So PCA, I like to live track the awards odds. He's now minus 280. So after that home run, he went from minus 220 at FanDuel to minus 280. So the live markets, look, it's market hours, like Monday through Friday at Wall Street, market hours with all these games going on and pretty interesting developments. So we have more of college football coming up. Like I said, 3-4-point spreads, a couple spreads in the 30s, high margins expected, and then this Pete Crow Armstrong development. I think he's been fantastic. I think he would be the MVP if the season ended today, but it doesn't. And Ohtani obviously could pitch as early as tomorrow. I don't know what the latest is there, but he had been throwing some bullpen. They expect him, but obviously PCA has been so valuable to what the Cubs have done this year defensively, and obviously a 30-30. This is 35th homer, I think, 35th. Or 36. So PCA has been, just a monster for the Cubs. So here come the TCU Horned Frogs. First in, so that field goal, by the way, was a 41-yarder, I believe. So now TCU going a little hurry up because you don't know if you're going to have to punt this possession. And that's where they are in terms of, the pace of the game. 11.5 minutes to go out there. 15-10, Carolina with the lead. They were 7.5-point underdogs coming into that game. Not to worry, Dustin Sweetelson will be hosting Live Bet Saturday. He's going to grab the reins for me in just a moment and have you covered top of the hour and everything else through this college football Saturday and

0: everything else going on. But that wraps up these 3 hours here of Ready, Set, Bet. I am Doug Kazarian. Thanks for tuning in and enjoying this ride, this three-hour ride on this week zero Saturday here in college football. This has been Ready, Set, Bet, Live Bet Saturday with Dustin straight ahead here on VSiN, the Sports Betting Network.
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11: Football Week Zero is here, and we are going to take you through the action on VSiN, the Sports Betting Network. I'm Dustin Sweetelson, broadcasting from the D Hotel and Casino in downtown Las Vegas. We've got 8 Week Zero games on the card, one currently in the fourth quarter, as North Carolina with the lead in Ireland on TCU 15-10. They are currently still a dog, as TCU is laying 1.5, and the total is 33 and a hook. More on that in just a moment. We also have a game about to start in Los Angeles. USC, Lincoln Riley on the hot seat. One of two head coaches playing today in Week Zero that could potentially get fired if things don't go the right way this season. USC in the market is a 37.5-point favorite over San Jose State. Your total in that one, 61.5. We also have bottom of this hour, ACC tilt. This one being played in Charlottesville, Virginia, after it was originally scheduled to be in Brazil. And we've seen the number now, Virginia at a 4-point favorite at home, total sitting currently at 50.5. That is where we stand this hour. More to come on the later games as we move along here over the next 3 hours. I'm Dustin Sweetelson, and I am fired up to be with you today. Football is back. You made it, people. We are here. We have live action. And this North Carolina TCU game is fascinating. 4th-and-2 coming up right now for TCU. And North Carolina, a moment ago, with 11:58 remaining, had a chance to go up by 8. They missed a field goal. Would have made it 18-10. Remained 15-10. Now here's the 4th-and-2 coming for TCU. And I think is he short of the sticks? Did he get it? He got it. Ooh. That was a tough throw, and that ball was right on the edge, but Small got the ball in, corralled it, and he reached over the marker to advance it for a first down for TCU. More on this game in just a second. We have San Jose State and USC about to get started at the Coliseum, or actually, it looks like they're just underway. This is a game where I put up on VSiN.com/picks, I believe, on Thursday. The USC team total over on 49.5. A couple elements at play here. Lincoln Riley likes to run up the score in week one. He's averaging 55.5 points per game in week one at USC. The only time he didn't do it was when they took on LSU a couple seasons ago, dropping 27. But previously, we're looking at 73, 56, and 66 for the output for the USC offense. That is the number one thing to watch today. That's why I went team total. That's why a lot of people here on the network like the over 60.5 with USC and San Jose State. Another key to watch in this matchup is Jaden Maiava developing a rapport with some new receivers. Remember, gone is Jacoby Lane to the Baltimore Ravens. Mekhi Lemon is a Philadelphia Eagle. We will get a look at a couple of new pieces that they brought in at USC. And remember, this is Lincoln Riley. He creates receivers. He finds receivers. He develops guys and gets them to the next level. And then a new look on defense this year for the Trojans featuring former TCU head coach Gary Patterson. His last two jobs, though, he was a consultant at Baylor, and he was a special assistant at Texas. He hasn't been a DC since 2000. This is a good warm-up start for him against San Jose State. On the other side for the Spartans coming in under Ken Niumatalolo, they need to avoid interceptions. Number one Mountain West Conference pass offense, but had 17 interceptions. That was 118th in pass interception rate a season ago. They turned the keys over to Hawaii transfer Luke Weaver at quarterback in extended time a couple times last year, a 37-30 win over Sam Houston, 23-3 win over Portland State. He did show some promise a season ago playing for the Rainbow Warriors. But San Jose State has to work in a lot of new receivers themselves. They had the leading wide receiver in the nation back-to-back seasons. Malachi Riley was injured week one of last year. He returns for them. Penn State transfer. Anthony Ivey will have a big role in this offense. And then finally for San Jose State, one thing to watch here, their pass defense versus USC's passing attack. They allowed the second highest passer rating, 109th nationally, but second highest in the Mountain West last year, and only forced 7 interceptions, which was the lowest in the Mountain West Conference. I'm on the team total, but if you wanted to lay it with USC, you wanted to go with the over, I really can't argue against either of those things in this matchup. Lincoln Riley, 8-1 against the spread first 2 weeks of the season at USC, 6-3 to the over. Ken Niumatalolo just 9-14 covering against FBS opponents while at San Jose State. So that's where we stand with USC and San Jose State, as you see on the screen right now, YouTube TV, the VSiN Watch app, all the trends that jumped out to me for this matchup between these two teams, the Spartans and the Trojans. This is a historic battle. I saw the Odyssey. I know how this thing works. They don't like each other. I mean, theoretically. I mean, that was also on another continent and many moons ago. I'm Justin Sweetelson. It's Live Bet Saturday on VSiN, the sports betting network. Breaking the action in Ireland. 5:40 mark. North Carolina leads TCU, and North Carolina is right now the favorite at -1.5. That is noteworthy because we saw this number dance around all week long. We opened TCU in the offseason -6.5. This number got as high as 9.5 this week. That's when I jumped in, just on principle, on the Tar Heels in the first half, catching 6.5 points. Total moved from 50.5 down to 46.5. But in terms of that first half number, where North Carolina led 12-10 thanks to a safety, I saw different numbers out there. It opened 4.5. It hit 5.5. Got up to 6.5 where I just placed my bet on the first half. And if I lose, I lose. But this game started similar to last year. Both teams trading field goals. And then you had a touchdown from TCU answered back by North Carolina. We were 10-10 after one. And all of a sudden you looked at Billy Edwards and this Bobby Petrino offense for the Tar Heels. And you realize, look, I don't think it's very good. I don't think it's a team that's contending in the ACC. But it looks way more serviceable than it did a year ago with Gio Lopez under center for this squad. So right now for North Carolina, they need to find a way to close this thing out. It would be massive for them after so many people doubted what Bill Belichick's doing in Chapel Hill in year number two, especially with all the distractions going on around the program. You're all very aware of them, I'm sure. But for North Carolina, I was very impressed with the way Billy Edwards just looked like he was calm and ready for the moment. There were a couple blitzes that came his way. He threw it against the blitz into an open field. And that's how North Carolina has this lead right now. A couple mistakes by TCU, most notably that safety, because without that safety, if you went UNC money line catching a big number in the first half, you didn't get home, right? But if you took the point, if they don't get that safety is what I'm saying. But they got the safety, luckily, in the last few minutes, and that made it a 12-10 game. It's 15-0. We have had nothing doing offensively in the second half. And one of the funnier things to watch was, you know, you feel old when you see players, their children playing in big games. And I just looked up at the screen, and I saw Thurman, number 45 for North Carolina, very involved on the opening drive for the Tar Heels. I knew. You didn't have to tell me on the broadcast. That was Odell Thurman's child. I'm surprised that he was playing tight end and not linebacker, because his dad at Georgia was one of the best I've ever seen at the collegiate level. But Jelani Thurman, 3 for 69 through the air as a receiver today for North Carolina. And he looks like he could be a fun player to watch this year for the Tar Heels. We're back in the action, 5:45 to go. TCU has the football. They're down by 5. A touchdown wins this game. That's why I find it so interesting that, okay, flip back. TCU is now back to being a favorite. Briefly there for a moment, North Carolina was favored. I didn't understand it, but TCU -1.5, -105. It was +175. Something's about to happen here. They have the ball at the 17-yard line. There is a play, but it's nothing special. I mean, they're getting closer to field goal range. If I'm TCU, and if I believed in my kicker, with it being a 5-point game, offense is not doing much here in the second half, I would play for a field goal. They are in field goal range. I'm assuming they're going to keep this super conservative, because if you can get a field goal and a stop, and then another field goal, you win this game, right? It's a 5-point lead. That missed field goal moments ago by North Carolina, that could come back to bite them here as TCU looks for a run to the right side, and that's going to be just shy of the marker on 3rd and 9. I believe we're going to be looking at around a 4th and 2. North Carolina flips back to a favorite at -125, -135 on the money line. 31.5 is currently your in-game total. The ground game has been how both these teams have scored. John Denman got the scoring started for the Horned Frogs. 8-1 to score the first touchdown, +$1.45 for any time touchdown for him today. And I imagine on a 4th and 2 here, TCU's going to have to go to the air. Jaden Craig, the Harvard transfer, the numbers have not been very sexy as he replaces Josh Hoover, who transferred to Indiana in the offseason. Craig, bootleg to the left, throws for the end zone and does not get it on 4th and 2. That is a huge stop for North Carolina with 4:05 to go. They take over once again. They have the football, and they have a chance. If they can just sustain a drive here and run out the clock, they could walk away with a win in week 0 on the road in Dublin, Ireland. Absolutely, really fun game. not the most impressive game to watch, not the best skill at display right now, but it's been an exciting game. Both these teams are evenly matched, and that's why I went with North Carolina in the first half. I just think TCU lost more than people realize. They lost three all Big 12 defenders off this defense, including their safety and Clark, who went to the NFL. They lose Josh Hoover. They have a new offensive coordinator. So there's plenty of new in that, on their side of the field. On top of North Carolina, I'm sure, you know, dealing with a lot, but it's year two of them installing a lot of what was brand new to these kids a season ago. So because of that, I had UNC. I wish I would have went UNC game, because right now they're going to walk away with a dub here if they can finish off the job here in the fourth quarter. Hey, college football is back. We're all over it all day long. The NFL season, it's just around the corner. Now's the time to get your edge with VSiN Pro. 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I've got an MVP bet that I love, and I have a rushing touchdown leader that I love in that guide. 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USC is on the board in the first few minutes. 8:55 to go in the first, and they just kicked the PAT 7-0. Trojans on top of the Spartans. We have three ACC teams in action later today. Stanford takes on Hawaii, and a big one at the bottom of this hour. Virginia hosting NC State. We'll break that down next on Live Bet Saturday.
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11: USC strikes first against San Jose State. 7-0 day lead, 8:55 to go in the first. We will get a first look at Luke Weaver, Hawaii transfer for the Spartans, coming in right now. I'm Dustin Sweetelson. This is Live Bet Saturday on VSiN, the Sports Betting Network, guiding you through the college football week zero action. First touchdown of the game in Los Angeles was scored by Maiava on the ground. He's 3-for-4, 20 through the air for him. But in terms of first touchdown score, you could have cashed 9.5-1 on him if you bet that. He was even money. Anytime touchdown score there. Back to Ireland we go. North Carolina trying to ice out TCU. 15-10. Tar Heels with the lead, 2:24 to go. They just picked up a first down on the ground. They are going to stay on the ground. They are trying to churn this clock, get to this two-minute warning, and not give the Horned Frogs a chance to respond back. Look, it's not been the prettiest game. It's been a competitive game. That's what I'd say here, and I'm curious what our next guest thinks about it thus far. Alex Donald does an awesome job covering the ACC, Locked On ACC podcast, Locked On Canes as well, and he joins us now here on the Progressive guest line. So, Alex, what have you made so far? You know, kind of like last year, both teams look coming out hot and heavy with the offense in the first quarter, and it's certainly slowed up since then, but Billy Edwards in this Bobby Petrino offense, pretty impressive, having North Carolina with the lead and a chance to win it up 15-10 in the fourth.
22: Yeah, you can see the difference. I mean, to be fair, TCU looks to me like they've taken a dip from last year, but that doesn't mean North Carolina doesn't look significantly better than they were a season ago. Like, last year they had a pretty good defense, just the offense had not discovered the forward pass. And Billy Edwards is doing so much better than Gio Lopez and company did. I think Bobby Petrino deserves a lot of credit for that, because I don't think Gio Lopez is a bad quarterback. I just thought it was a bad situation, wrong time for him. And Billy Edwards, I do think, is an upgrade, the Wisconsin transfer. And you can see the difference. The play calling has been much better. The defensive level for North Carolina probably even a little bit higher than it was last season. And, you know, I don't see North Carolina rising into, like, the top three or four of the ACC, but I do think they're going to be significantly more respectable than they were a year ago, which was really a forgettable debut season there for Bill Belichick.
11: No, certainly more competitive. How about this? Odell Thurman's kid. I feel bad I keep calling him that, but Jelani Thurman just picked up a huge first down. Alex, I saw the number on him. I saw the way he looked. I said, that's Odell Thurman's kid. I know that's who that is out there. Huge. He's 4-for-94 on the day, the tight end. Did you anticipate him being this big of a weapon for the Tar Heels offense?
22: Yeah, I had hoped, and I certainly heard some of the hype. And so it's really great to see him stepping up and thriving, because, again, I mean, there really wasn't a whole lot anyone could do in that offense a year ago. They seem, you know, I would have been tempted before today to use a word like competent, but they seem more than competent this time around. And it's great to see him thriving there.
11: Alex Dono is our guest. Locked On ACC podcast also covers the Miami Hurricanes for Locked On as well. We have two more teams in action later today in the ACC, and one coming up shortly here that I'm fired up for. I think NC State Virginia has the makings of an epic one. Virginia is a 4-point favorite. It was as high as 5.5 just about a week ago. Totals 50.5. What do you think of the way these two teams match up against each other?
22: Yeah, you know, this was originally supposed to be a neutral site game in Brazil, but for some reason they couldn't get all the organization together, so they moved it to Charlottesville. So obviously that would give a little bit of an advantage to Virginia. It is a sellout there. Everyone's really hyped up for this game. I actually, though, despite the home venue for UVA and UVA having had the better season last year, I'm slightly leaning to NC State getting it done. I guess you'd call it a mild upset on the road. Now, of course, we all allow ourselves to be wrong sometimes on week one, because we haven't seen these teams play this season. But I think the hype for C.J. Bailey at quarterback for NC State is real, and I think he's got weapons.
0: And even defensively for NC State, I know that that's their issue. Like, NC State is expecting to be able to hang with just about anyone offensively. But defensively, the defense doesn't have to be great, but can they get opportunistic stops? And, you know, someone I'm very familiar with who joined NC State in the transfer portal is former Miami linebacker Raul Popo Aguirre. And the intel that I get out of NC State is that he's really thrived this offseason. He can really help anchor that linebacker unit for the Wolfpack this year. So, you know, between the weapons that they have on offense with C.J. Bailey running the show, you know, Virginia, I'm very anxious to see how Bo Prabhula plays for them, the transfer quarterback, because Chandler Morris last season, he tried to come back to college, but he this was even before this current round of NFL players trying to get back to college. Morris was trying to get a waiver to play one more year, and it was denied. He was really the straw that stirs the drink for that offense last year. So I don't know. I guess I kind of go with the devil I know on this one. And when that comes to NC State, the continuity of quarterback with C.J. Bailey, who's gotten better every year so far, I lean to NC State getting it done, but I think it's going to be a close game either way.
1: Totally with you, Alex. The defense has really improved. They couldn't hold on to Hollywood Smothers. They need to find pass catchers. And I think because it's difficult for NC State to retain those guys, they said, screw it. We're just going to load up and pay a bunch of impact defenders to come in, and we'll change the way the game is going to be played against us. For Virginia, I am terrified. I'm on NC State plus 5.5. I haven't heard anyone make the case for Virginia, which is the most veteran roster in the country, an elite O-line, but they won so many close games. I think this is another close one as well. How about later tonight? We've got Stanford hosting Hawaii. Hawaii off of the island, back to the mainland. The Cardinal are laying 4.5. Totals 48.5. Tavita Pritchard makes his debut as the head coach of the team in Palo Alto. What do you make of them with Davis Warren under center this year?
0: You know, I think Stanford probably wins, but Hawaii might cover. And this game came down to a game-winning field goal last year. And if memory serves me, yep, Stanford probably could have won that, yep, game if they didn't abandon the running game. Now, I know it's a different coaching staff. Tavita Pritchard takes over Stanford. It was Frank Reich doing the one-year interim thing last, yep, year. But for me, something that actually surprised me when I was doing some research for this game was, despite the fact that Stanford has the new coaching staff, they actually retained a significantly higher percentage of their production roster-wise than Hawaii did last year. Now, Hawaii, as mentioned, beat Stanford straight up. That was out on the island last year, which is, you know, one of the better home field advantages in football because the travel is extensive to get out there. And once you get out there, there's a lot of scenery and a lot of distractions. So I think Stanford being at home would probably propel them to winning a close game here. And in terms of Davis Warren, there's a lot of questions. That's the new Stanford starting quarterback. So former Michigan Wolverine starter. He hasn't played since 2024 because he missed the entire season last year with injury. So we haven't seen him play an actual competitive game in a little over a year and a half. Obviously, he was good enough to start at Michigan, was more of a game manager, didn't put up great passing stats. In fact, the stat that I hated about Davis Warren 2 years ago was 7 touchdowns to 9 interceptions. And he certainly doesn't have the most talent around him. I mean, I view Stanford big picture as turning that program around is going to be like turning a cruise ship. And I think they're going to have plenty of patience with Coach Pritchard because at Stanford, with the academic standards, it's hard to bring in like 40 new transfers to revamp a roster because it's so hard to get your transcripts over there. So they only took, I think, maybe a dozen or so, Baker's dozen transfers this year, even with the new coaching staff. I think it's going to be a slow burn to turn that program around, but they might just have enough to win this game today, but I'm expecting it to be so tight. I think if anything, Hawaii might cover and lose by 3, but I'm probably just going to sit back and enjoy the game.
1: He's Alex Dono. Check him out at Alex Dono on X and on the Locked On Canes and Locked On ACC podcast. Appreciate you doing this as always, my friend. Great stuff per usual. We'll chat later on in the season.
0: My pleasure. Football is enjoy all the games. I know I will.
1: We made it, and we have a fourth down in Ireland coming up. Oh, baby. North Carolina with the lead on TCU, 15-10. And it looks like it's a fourth and one because North Carolina ran it up the gut. Yep, they're just shy of the sticks. This could be the ball game right here. Oh, baby. I'm Dustin Sweetelson. It's Live Bet Saturday, VSiN, the Sports Betting Network. We have 46 seconds to go. Clock down, actually, 38 seconds to go. Apparently, my sports book's behind the TV. That never happens unless they're putting more time on the clock. That might be what's happening right now. We see the referee talking to the TV cameras, which is never a sight we enjoy because usually we're being explained something that doesn't make sense. Plays under review. That is what's happening. Seeing if North Carolina picked up the first down, I believe, is what is happening here. I'm watching the replay. Run up the gut. It's for about 6-7 yards. Does he get... Oh. Ooh, if they have a good sideline cam, that ball may have gotten over the line. I need to see this. I need to see the marker. Oh, that's going to be a first down, I think. I think it's going to be a first down. North Carolina may have just won this thing. Let's see what the call is on the field. But a brilliant run, man. That right there, that was DeMond June. June on this drive has been used a little bit more. Benjamin Hill's led the way with 36 on the ground. McGill is at 33, but that was DeMond June trying to close this thing out. What is the official ruling going to be? I'll tell you when we return on Live Bet Saturday.
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1: 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I'm Dustin Sweetelson on VSiN, the Sports Betting Network. Appreciate you tuning in, however you may be doing so. 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While we're away, the call stayed on the field. It was indeed short of the sticks, and North Carolina lined up to run another play. And they got TCU to flinch on 4th-and-1, and that does it. North Carolina 1-0 on the season. Tar Heels pick up the victory as dogs on the road of 7.5 points at close. They were 2.5-1 on the money line. We go under the total of 46.5. North Carolina, it wasn't pretty. It was exciting. I enjoyed it. Football is back. That is the first cash of the FBS level of the 2026 season. That leaves us right now with one game currently in action. USC, when we left off last segment, was on the precipice of pounding one in from the green zone there. And unfortunately, they turned it over on downs. San Jose State got the ball back, but they did not do anything offensively with their chance at it. It's now USC ball once again with a chance to potentially score. We are on the Trojans team total, over 49.5. They lead 7-0 in the first quarter, 3:06 to go. To keep pace, we're going to need a couple touchdowns at the very least here in the first quarter. Spread's pretty much the same. We're looking at 38.5. USC's favored. Total is 57.5. That is a slight discount off the 60.5 at close. I'd consider the over right now, but I'm going to stay away and ride with my team total ticket. In about 4 minutes in Charlottesville, Virginia, though, we're about to have a fun ACC tilt. Originally scheduled to be played in Brazil, this game is now being played on Virginia's home turf, and the Cavaliers are 4-point favorites. That's worth noting just because I took 5.5 on NC State earlier in this week. Looking at the market right now, there's a prediction market down to 3.5. Most other shops at 4, 4.5. It was 2.5 on open on a neutral. Once it went to Charlottesville, it got up to 5.5. Now we're looking at, as I said, 3.5, 4, 4.5, depending on where you shop. Total from 53 down to 50.5 with a couple of 51s and 50. BetMGM has a 54.5 out there. I mean, if you just want to middle this thing, you could go over 50.5 and under 54.5 and hope it comes down to, you know, that a field goal situation where you win both sides of that bet. That is an interesting one there. But in terms of this matchup, I'm fascinated about both of these teams. You have Dave Dorn on one side, Tony Elliott on the other. Elliott saved his job a year ago. So with that, let's look at what to watch in this ACC matchup. For me, it begins with C.J. Bailey, the quarterback for NC State. Third year starting. Second season for him with the same offensive coordinator and Kurt Roper. This offense averaged 30.2 points per game a year ago. He is a dual threat. 3,100 pass yards, 25 touchdowns, 9 interceptions, a 68.8% completion rate. The problem is for NC State, they have to find a lot of new skill pieces. Hollywood Smothers, their top running back, is gone, transferred to Texas. They lost their 5 leading pass catchers. So in comes wide receiver Davion Dozier from App State. Chance Robinson and JoJo Trader joined from Miami. And they face a Virginia defense that had the second best third down defense in 2025. On defense for NC State, it's a new look. and they have a challenge of taking on an experienced offensive line for Virginia. NC State, their defense allowed the second most explosive plays in the ACC last year. They're trying to fix that. They brought in Aguirre, the linebacker from Miami. They brought in Dakari Nelson, a linebacker from Penn State. And a key to this matchup, Tulane edge Harvey Dyson led the AAC with 8 sacks a year ago. Couple other big transfers in the secondary from Georgia, from Penn State. I anticipate NC State to lean on their defense. That's why, while I'm on NC State catching the points, I also like the under in this game. I think it's going to be a lower scoring game. So if you wanted to parlay the dog with the under, I don't hate the idea of doing that. On the other side of the coin, you have Virginia. This is the most experienced roster in the nation. More combined starts, 571, and snaps, over 39,000, than any team in the country by far. NC State has fewer than half the snaps that Virginia has coming into this matchup. For the Cavs, though, they got to replace Jamari Taylor. 1,000 yards on the ground last year, 14 touchdowns. Harrison Whaley, their Wyoming transfer from a year ago, also gone. He added 556 yards, 4.7 yards per pop for him. Huge for them, they kept their O-line together. 164 combined starts at the line of scrimmage for them offensively. Two of these guys were all ACC a year ago. They ran for 2,500 yards. That's the most for their program since 2004. They're going to lean on Tennessee transfer Peyton Lewis. He has really good size and speed. Middle Tennessee transfer Ja'Kale Middlebrook and UAB's Solomon Beebe to fill that void of Jamari Taylor. And the last thing to watch here for Virginia for me, limit NC State on third down. Virginia, second best third down defense a year ago. Will that continue for them? We will find out as they're about to get started in Charlottesville, Virginia. I am really excited for this matchup. I'm a big CJ Bailey stan, so I'd love to see him ball out. And I'm curious how he looks with so many new pieces around him. Let's hear from the head coach of the NC State Wolfpack. He's Dave Doran, and this is what he had to say about this matchup to open up the season.
9: Excited to get ready for a game, you know, and be 8 days away from the kick and against a really good Virginia team. As you know, a team that was 11-3. Head coach was coach of the year in our conference. Tony Elliott did a great job. Team that, you know, won 3 overtime games, played a lot of close football games, has a lot of experience and momentum. Not just with their players, but their staff. A lot of those guys are back with them, and so there's a lot of continuity amongst his coaching staff. And like every college football team, he lost some good players. He added some good players, and game one's a little bit of that for both sides, right? Trying to figure out what the new pieces are and adjusting as you go.
1: Yeah, Virginia, look, Dave Doran touched on it there. They had a 5-game stretch a season ago. 3 overtime wins, 4 wins by 1 score. Everything would tell you some of those go back the other way the following season. It doesn't always work that way, but your vibes would be that there'd be a couple of those that they wind up on the wrong side of things. That's why I like NC State here. I'm very trepidatious about Virginia. I am concerned, though, because, you know, doing the show on Cashing Out every night here on VSiN, listening to the network all day, I hear the sharpest people I know, and we're all on NC State. I really haven't heard anyone make the case for Virginia with new starting quarterback Bo Prabula. Prabula originally at Penn State, then went on to Missouri a year ago. Got injured last season, but he's a dual threat man in every sense of the word. 3rd in the SEC in completion a season ago, 1,900 yards through the air, almost 300 on the ground, 17 total touchdowns, 9 interceptions, and his backup's pretty good too. Eli Holstein, a transfer from Pitt. So if Prabula doesn't look good at some point, maybe not today, but later in the season, we could see Holstein's the quarterback I actually like there. 2 solid options for Tony Elliott in the ACC. And Elliott also, there's a big exhale for him this season. He was on the hot seat a year ago. He needed to show growth. He needed to show that he could win. He did so. Sometimes I get a little bit nervous about those guys coming off a season like that where they take their foot off the gas just a little. There was desperation. They had to do that, right? He had to have that mentality. Now he kind of saved his job for another year or two, so that's why I'm not as high on Virginia, but give them credit. They kept this roster together. 2nd most returning snaps in the country on defense, the most returning snaps in the country on offense. So that game is about to get started in Charlottesville. We have another 4th-and-1 coming for USC, and they are in plus territory, I believe, against San Jose State. So let's see what happens here for Maiava and company. Yep, they're on the San Jose State 33-yard line. with a chance to add to their lead up 7-0. You'd like to see them be able to convert this. They keep it on the ground, and they do so. They'll get a new set of downs starting from around the 32-yard line, will USC. And we got some big news for you, for our SiriusXM listeners. Starting September 1st, VSiN is moving to an all-new channel, channel 189. 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SiriusXM is going to automatically update it to the new number for you. And if it's not a favorite yet, add VSiN to your favorites before September 1st, and the switch will happen automatically. Same shows, same sharp betting info, all moving just to channel 189. That's channel 189, VSiN, the sports betting network. I'm Dustin Sweetelson. We've got football back in our lives, people. It's a beautiful thing. Tomet Leather earlier today as North Carolina wins as a dog in Ireland, 15-10 over TCU. John Denman was your first touchdown of the season at the FBS level, 8-1. First touchdown for him, plus 145 anytime touchdown there. In terms of how things went, Billy Edwards and the offense were in command when it mattered, early and late. The middle, not so much. Edwards goes 16-28 for 232. That goes well over his passing yard prop of 180. And unfortunately, Jaden Craig, he goes under on everything. Under 230 and a half, he threw for 175. Neither of them threw touchdowns. Jeremy Payne led the way on the ground. TCU's running back, 142 for him, over on his 90 rushing yards in this contest. All unders for the North Carolina running backs, it looks like, in terms of their props. And Jelani Thurman, the son of Odell Thurman, led the charge, 4 for 94 through the air. His prop was set at 25 and a half today in that game. We'll look back, we'll look ahead. Plenty more on Week Zero coming your way next on Live Bet Saturday.
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1: Dustin Swielsen coming at you from the D Hotel and Casino in downtown Las Vegas. I was bound to do it at least one time today. Welcome back into the show. We've got College Football Week 0 here, and we have USC punching in their second touchdown of the day as we come back from break. This one on the ground and pending a PAT that should make it 14-0 Trojans as we are currently in. Did we start the second quarter? We did just start the second quarter there. So just about 40 seconds into the second quarter. Trojans back on the board. That one is on the ground, and it was Riley Wormley. Riley Wormley with the second touchdown in this game. That is not a name I anticipated saying when you have Waymon Jordan and King Miller in that backfield. Winds up being Wormley who scores a touchdown here. Just want to find where he was to score a touchdown today. And is he even going to be on my sheet? That is the question. Riley Wormley, he was plus 230 to score a touchdown. And he finds some pay dirt. Trojans with the lead, 14-20. Over in Charlottesville, Virginia, we are scoreless in the first quarter. Opening drive for NC State was a 3-and-out. And C.J. Bailey and company completed a pass over the middle. He tried to run for one and was brought down by this Virginia defense. Now the Cavaliers take over, and Bo Pribula was making a nice little run when I looked up a moment ago. He just ran one for 11 yards, and now Virginia is facing a second down situation. They are working from their own 41-yard line. Looking at the number right now, NC State's plus 6.5. Total has dropped down to 47.5. If Virginia scores on this drive, I might come back on the under if it's over 50.5, because I do anticipate this being an under, a lower scoring game. Some of the trends that lead me there. And look, both coaches bad in these situations. I'm on NC State plus 5.5 because I think there's a world where they win this game. I think it's a close enough battle. And NC State has a lot of new. Virginia has new in a lot of areas of their offense as well. It's the offensive line's back. New running back, new quarterback. We'll see how it all comes together. Dave Doran is just 6-13 against the spread as a road dog of 7 or less. He is 6-0 to the under when playing in August. Tony Elliott just 7-8 against the spread as a home favorite, but he's 10-4 to the under in that role. 1-5 against the spread, 4-2 to the under as a home favorite of 7 or less. That is a deflected ball, and I believe it's an incomplete pass, and Virginia's going to have to punt it back to North Carolina. This total continues to drop, and I might regret not betting this under. I did like the under, but I was already on NC State catching 5.5. I got a good number. A moment ago, we saw the Wolfpack up to 6.5. We're back down to 4.5 now with Virginia favored. Over in Los Angeles with San Jose State with the football, 10 total yards for them, no first downs. USC has 9 first downs as we're early in the second quarter. USC leads 14-0. They're laying 41.5. Your total, 58.5, and not much doing on a run there for the Spartans of San Jose State. They might have picked up a yard. As USC welcomes back Gary Patterson to college football, has not been a defensive coordinator in a very long time. Last two stops for him were in the Big 12. Well, one in the Big 12, one with Texas. He was at Baylor briefly, and he was at Texas briefly. 2024 at Baylor, 2022 at Texas as a special assistant. Hasn't been a DC since 2000. This is huge for Lincoln Riley to have another former head coach, a guy with so much experience, and he's turned all the way up on defense right now. You love to see a guy in his 60s still having that type of energy on the sidelines. But Lincoln Riley needed to get this defense right, especially with not knowing who the key receivers were going to be this year with Lemon gone and Jacoby Lane gone. I like the idea of bringing in a veteran like Gary Patterson there, as San Jose State might be right on the edge of picking up a first down through the air on third and six. They are going to give it to him. I believe that ball just barely crosses the plane. I think that's going to be a first down for the Spartans over the middle. Ooh, you know what? On that angle, I don't know if that was a first down, but they're probably not going to review it. Nope, they didn't do it. And San Jose State gets a playoff. They run it up the middle. Ooh, they just gassed this Gary Patterson defense for about 12 yards. All of a sudden, San Jose State's at midfield.

0: just seeing if there's an available team total number here, because that is what would be I would look at right now. Let's see, team props, team total 46.5. Oof. I already have 49.5, so you can get a better number than me, but I like the over 46.5. I'm telling you, I just don't think Lincoln Riley calls him off. I think there's too much on the line. He's working in new skill guys at receiver. He wants to get Maeva on top of things. They want to be crisp. They also don't have to save anything. Their first big test of the season is Oregon. It's not until the end of September. It's a little bit under a month from now. So you're going to have a whole new set of plays that you're going to run out there. You can use everything today. You can use it against Fresno. The schedule is very, very easy to begin the season for USC, theoretically. I mean, I like Matt Entz, the head coach at Fresno State, formerly at North Dakota State, but we're talking about a totally different talent gap between these two programs when they do battle coming up in week one. Second and 11 here, and that is a run. It will bring up a third and about 9 for San Jose State. We're getting a second look at the NC State Wolfpack offense as they hit the field against Virginia in Charlottesville. And C.J. Bailey goes to the air, connecting on a short pass to the outside on first down. Bailey's 2-of-2 for 10 yards. He is an NFL prototype. And if he puts it together this year and can carry NC State far over their 7.5 win total, which I bet in the VSiN College Football Betting Guide. Go get that if you're still getting ready for week one. Plenty of great write-ups on win totals, futures, Heisman Trophy, and conference winners alike all throughout that great, great guide that we do. But I like NC State to go over their win total because I think Dave Doran, while he is a boring soundbite, he is a boring head coach. He kind of just wakes up and wins 8 games every year. And I think with C.J. Bailey at quarterback, that's the baseline. That's what they're capable of doing. Developing situation in Los Angeles. Here's San Jose State, and they are in the red zone for USC. They're within the 20 right now and just ran it on first down, which will bring a second down up for the Spartans. Good for this offense here for San Jose State. Pushing around USC a little bit in the second quarter. 9:22 to go. I'm concerned about the USC team total in this sense right now. San Jose State is using a lot of clock on this drive. And we probably need 2 more scores to feel good about where we want to be to go over 49.5. USC leads 14-0 with 9 minutes to go in the second. And there's another run for San Jose State. But here's the thing for San Jose State. I don't believe they settle for a field goal here. My thought would be is they're in 4-down territory. So with 3rd down coming up and they've run it now on consecutive plays, I'm very curious to see how they handle this, because if I'm them, I try to pick up 3 or 4 yards on through the air here, and then I try for the other 4 or 5 yards through the air on 4th down, because going down 14-3 really doesn't do you much. And the more you give USC chances to score, more likely they're going to score. That's what Lincoln Riley does. That's how he's made a living as one of the lead offensive minds in college football for the better part of the last, 10, 12 years here. And that is a first down through the air, I believe, by San Jose State, or just short of the sticks. We'll see where they mark it. But that's a nice play by the Spartans. And now they're on the chance. They have a chance of punching one in. Ken Niumatalolo, second year at San Jose State. You didn't know how it was going to fit. We were so used to him running that option at Navy, and they were tremendous. Remember the years with Keenan Reynolds just operating at a high level for that Navy offense? But he's had the top receiver last 2 years at San Jose State and all of college football and all of FBS in terms of yardage output, and it looks like we have a timeout on the field in Los Angeles. So with the score right now, 14-0, USC up, San Jose State threatening to add here. Trojans laying 33.5, total 54.5. A punt from NC State back to Virginia, and the Cavaliers are going to take over for the second time today with just under 9 minutes to go in the first quarter. Virginia's laying 6.5 total, all the way down to 44.5 in this game. 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
4: Muy bien, amigas y amigos, seguimos acá en el Progressive Field. 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
4: Nuevo lanzador por Kansas City, John Schreiber. 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
2: Estamos de vuelta aquí en el Progressive Field. 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
10: Here at the beautiful Circa Resort Casino in downtown Las Vegas, right off Fremont Street. I am Brad Taylor. This is Live Bet Saturday, coming to you live right in front of the biggest sports book in the world, right here at Circa. Here in Las Vegas, it is an honor to be out here this weekend. We come out here a couple times a year, and man, they treat us like royalty, and we don't deserve it. I can promise you that. You can follow me on Twitter at BottomLineLex, along with, as always, Will Hill. Follow him at not the Will Hill, two E's in that V. We are keeping an eye on some college football going on right now. In the North Dakota State-Jacksonville State game, North Dakota State still up 10-7, minute 49 to go in that first half there, but Jacksonville State just got a turnover on the North Dakota State side of the field. So they are going in, and North Dakota State only a 3.5-point favorite on the live betting line, 44.5 your total. And we are underway in the MAC, Eastern Michigan and Sacramento State. We are 5 minutes into this game, still scoreless, 0-0. 7.5 is now your live betting line for Eastern Michigan, 46.5 your total. That's already a 2-point decrease from that 9.5 at kickoff. Anything catching your eye right now in these two big college football games here, Will?
11: Big is a generous word. I don't know. Big is, look, we've got money on them. It doesn't matter, national championship or Jacksonville State versus, whoever here. But it's great to have it back. Like you said, Jacksonville State with a turnover here. So a short field here as we look for a score. And I have not. I got to find what channel Sacramento State Eastern Michigan is on. It's only a gambler, whatever, say, as we get ready for a couple games here at 7:00 Eastern. So no, keep an eye on the baseball, keep an eye on the college football. We'll get back to that in a second, but I have a question for you. You've been in Vegas since Wednesday. It is Saturday. Yes. What is the best thing you've eaten? What is the highlight so far of the trip in terms of, like, people you've met, things like that?
12: I always go to little place called Chicago Joe's. It's an Italian place. It used to be a house. And, of course, you find it on the internet. We started coming out here. And I go to that place. It's an Italian place every single time I go. I like to go to the Italian Steakhouse over at the D. And, of course, tonight we'll be going down to Harry's down here in the basement, Harry's Steakhouse. And that's kind of my, of course, the brisket. The brisket fried rice over here at Easy 8. That's one of my, that's an all-time favorite. That's one to just kind of just shovel down your throat as soon as you get into town. Those are my favorite places around here to eat when it comes to stuff like that. But, yeah, the crazy part of being on Radio Row, and I owe a lot of this to you, yeah. Will, is that this week, unlike the years in the past, people actually come up to me and they know me now. Hey, they go, hey, you're that guy that's on with Will Hill on Saturdays. I'm like, yeah, I am. Yeah. He's like,
11: nobody says that. Not one person has said that to you. You're making all that.
12: No, I'm not. And we had a lot of, I had a lot of people come up to me and say, hey, you're Brad Taylor. You're on VSiN. I'm serious, Will. I'm serious. Of course, I had to make sure that you got all the credit for that. But that's true. People have been coming up to me on Radio Row this week saying that they watch this show on Saturdays. So, yeah, I would.
11: Joking aside, I was there a few weeks ago just doing shows at VSiN, doing hits, and you walk out, and it's amazing. People, they recognize you walk up, and it does feel good. It is nice. You don't realize, we're sitting here doing the show. You don't know who's listening. Is it five people? Right. Is it, 500, 5,000? But when people say, hey, I watch your show, I enjoy it, I like your podcast, the fact that, and we're not going to sit here and, sob over how great we are and pat ourselves on the back, but the fact that people, watch the show and enjoy it, it never gets old. And people say, sorry to bother you. It's never a bother. It is always pretty flattering and pretty cool to meet the people that do listen.
12: Absolutely. I couldn't agree more. And I joke all the time. I get more respect out here at the Circa than I do in Kentucky, because in Kentucky, you're that gambling guy. You're the guy that's always talking about gambling. You're always betting against Kentucky. We don't want any part of you. But out here, you're that guy that is on VSiN. So, yeah, it is an honor to get honored, to get recognized by people as you're just walking around here. And people, hey, you're Brad Taylor. Yeah, exactly. So, yeah, it's really cool. And the Radio Row experience this week was pretty cool. By the way, we got some baseball games going on right now, in addition to these college football games that are about to start here. And let's see, we got Rockies and Braves. Rockies up 1-0 on the Braves right now in the 8th inning. Padres and Rays down in Tampa. Top of the 9th inning, Tampa trying to close this one out. Tampa up 7-6 on the Padres. And, of course, we're in extras in Washington. Marlins and Nationals 4-4 there. Anything you've seen so far in baseball today, including at Wrigley Field, they have kind of caught your eye so far today in the world of Major League Baseball, Will?
11: It's funny. I've been so caught up in the college football, and I've kept an eye on the baseball. And we've talked about the day that Crow Armstrong had. I haven't even checked the updated odds until recently, because they were down. And I'm not seeing them at DraftKings. Do you have an updated number? I'm sure somebody has it up somewhere. What number are you seeing here for PCA versus Ohtani, National League MVP?
12: Here's how we're all victims of the moment. We are kind of, the recency bias is crazy here. At FanDuel right now, PCA to win the National League Most Valuable Player, minus 1,100. That's what a three-home run day will do. That's Shohei at plus 650. So you have to say, you're going to give me Shohei at more than 6-1 odds to win the MVP, Will. So does he have to come back and pitch? Because how many games will Shohei pitch? At the most, he'll pitch, four games? Even if he comes back tomorrow.
11: Yeah, 3 or 4.
12: Yeah, so even if he comes back tomorrow or Monday, whatever they say at the earliest, Shohei pitching is the only way he can win this now, obviously. But even if he pitches decently, is that a plus 650? That's a decent number for an MVP, even with PCA's huge year.
11: PCA should be favored. 1150 seems a bit high. It does seem a little bit, like you said, prison of the moment. By the way, Jacksonville State, 4th-1 off the turnover, the plus 11. They're going to go for it, and they are going to get stuffed. Not much imagination there, Brad. A little quarterback keeper right up the middle. The defense was all over it, so it's going to be a turnover on downs as North Dakota State's going to take over. But as far as National League MVP, and by the way, it's nice to be the book where you can lay, you got to lay $11 on Crow Armstrong and you get $6 plus $6.50 the other side. That's a nice little straddle there from a bookie standpoint. I mean, if you told me right now, you know what, I'm going to make a small bet on Ohtani, I don't think he should be plus 650. It should be closer to 2-3, maybe 4-1. I would get that. I think the plus 650 seems a tad high, even if I do think Crow Armstrong is going to win and should be favored.
12: Now, coming up in the next segment, at the top of the hour, we're going to have Gary Sheffield Jr. And he's of the

0: Stretler should be a very slight favorite, maybe $1.30, $1.40. Maybe you're splitting hairs there. Let me ask you, you've been around this stuff for a while. Is the tiebreaker here just, you know what, people don't like it, but it's the truth. Stretler pitches for the Yankees, and they're the Yankees, the Blue Jays, a little bit off the radar. Is there a Yankees sort of component here where he might get an extra vote or two just because he's pitching for more of a name brand team, even though, you know what, Blue Jays were in the World Series last year, we're in game seven, and they won the division. I get that. But do you think because he's a Yankee, Stretler has a better chance? Or maybe because he's a Yankee, this price is too high and people are overestimating that? I'm curious.
1: I think there is a Yankee bias a little bit. I also think there's a newness bias because we have heard about Dylan Cease for a while now. I mean, Dylan Cease is not a rookie. Stretler hasn't been around nearly as long as Dylan Cease has been around. And I think that might be another kind of contributing factor here. But I think it's the old blind resume. If you pull the names back and you just show me the stats, and not just the wins, losses, and ERA, like when we were kids, that's the only three stats they put on the screen about a player. So, yeah, that's the kind of thing I'm looking at. But I think, yeah, there is something to that, to say the least, in terms of maybe looking at that award. But I will ask you about the National League Rookie of the Year. Sal Stewart, Matt, now, after today, another home run, another few RBIs, minus 290. This time last week, Weatherholt from the Cardinals was the favorite in this one. Your thoughts on that real quick, Will?
0: I mean, this is going to be an interesting debate. I'm not sure how much people care because it's not National League MVP, American League MVP. Right. It's not Cy Young. It's a little bit less of a, you know, more of a baseball nerd market. But I believe Weatherholt's got him pretty significantly because of the, in the war, because of the defense, the position. And I saw people on MLB Network the other day making a case that, you know what, this should be a referendum on war because first basemen get punished. I mean, I'm certainly not laying 290. I feel like all of these favorites in these awards, while they're justified being favorites, they're just a little bit too high. So I don't think Stewart, he should be the favorite, and he's probably going to win here, you know, with all those RBIs. But I don't know. You tell me, is there a bet to be made in that market? I'm not sure I see one.
1: Not now, but you cannot ignore the RBI number. That's the thing here. But
0: I agree.
1: Most people think sports betting is about picking winners. 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
4: 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I'm Ed Helms, host of Snafu, Season 2, Medburg, the story of a daring heist that exposed J. Edgar Hoover's epic FBI snafu. 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
18: Top of the hour here in beautiful downtown Las Vegas. As we are broadcasting live from the Circa Resort and Casino, I am Brad Taylor, and you can follow me on Twitter at BottomLineLex, along with, as always, our friend in need when it comes to this, Will Hill. Follow him at not the Will Hill, two E's in that the, as we are getting ready for some college football to start and some Major League Baseball, because coming up right now, he is the guy who is in charge of the Yankees Unloaded YouTube podcast. You can find him on Twitter at Gary Sheffield Jr. He is Gary Sheffield Jr. Gary, nice to meet you, sir, and thanks for joining us today. How are you?
19: I'm good, man. I was listening to the show. You were talking about PCA and Ohtani. I don't know if you guys saw it, but Dave Roberts scratched that start tomorrow for Ohtani. So,
18: wow, so that's very interesting.
19: That might look even better.
18: That might have another something to do with the fact that you've got to lay more than minus 1,100 now to get PCA's the MVP. But
19: yeah,
18: we do have one game going on tonight. Your Yankees, game number two against the Red Sox tonight. And Max Fried's going for the Yankees here. And we were talking about this during the break. Max Fried, how long is he going to go tonight? Because at DraftKings right now, number of outs, over under outs recorded tonight for Max Fried, 13.5 is the total. There's some juice to the under as well. So the experts are telling us Max Fried's not going five innings tonight, Gary. Your thoughts on that number?
19: The experts are experts for a reason, but when I look at this and I watched that game one, it was atrocious. I hope you missed it. But we had low leverage guys out there. You saw a lot of Yarborough. You saw multi-inning. And it really, when you listen to Aaron Boone this morning, he said, well, who's going to pitch and who's going to get these outs out of the bullpen for the second half of these games? And he said, I don't know. So it tells me that one of those games we're getting high leverage guys, the other we're just getting the others, right? We're getting the scraps. This game too, I feel like Aaron Boone's going to make this as a must-win game. And it seems like the experts are going out there and gambling that Aaron Boone is going to come out and go to his bullpen early. And frankly, I'd take the over there.
13: what chance would you give the Yankees of catching the Rays when you're trying to make up ground? And, you know, it sounds good to say, hey, we'll make up a couple games here or there. But when you start going backwards, Gary, this late in the season, and you're trying to make up ground to begin with, it's tough. Do you think ultimately this is Tampa that wins the division? I know they play four times in September, but how do you handicap this AL East race, which I guess Boston probably thinks they're a part of as well?
19: They should think they're a part of it. And when you look at the Rays, you're going to need some help. It's not just about the Yankees here. It's also about that series against Tampa at home. You're going to have to sweep them. A lot of people have forgotten that you can look at the standings and see that the Yankees are four and a half games back. The Yankees have to pass them unless they sweep. And so had this exact same thing to say last year against, obviously the Toronto Blue Jays. No one wanted to give them credit till it was too late. I'm one of those people that I watch what I see for 5-6 months of the season. I'm going to give you your flowers. The Tampa Bay Rays are here.
18: Our producer, John Lund, just sent this to us from Katie Sharp on Twitter. Schlittler's 20 starts with one earned run or fewer are also this the most in Major League Baseball this entire season. And right now for the Cy Young, Schlittler is a minus 165. Dylan Cease is plus 140. Are you on board with saying that Schlittler minus 165 for Cy Young, that's a good bet in your eye, Gary?
19: It's a good bet, but it just feels so biased, right? I'm a Yankees guy, and when I look at Dylan Cease's season, I feel like it's right up there to win the Cy Young. Sometimes there's a benefit to pitching for the Yankees, and again, if I had a vote, I'm going with Cam Schlittler, but for those of you watching him of late, and I know you guys are, it's been pretty inefficient, a ton of walks, and this is the most important time of the season, a middle of a pennant race. You need Cam Schlittler to look like Cam Schlittler in August and September.
13: All right, Gary, let's fill out the American League playoff picture. We'll put the Yankees, the Red Sox, the Rays in, three from the AL East in some order. Central winner, West winner, and then the final wild card. What are your best guesses right now?
19: Man, I still like what I see offensively from Houston. I know that they haven't been able to pitch a lick. I really like what I'm seeing. You know, as far as the American League, it's not great. But when you're talking about some of these teams, Toronto's still a threat. What they do offensively, they were banged up all year. Vladdy Jr. was atrocious really all year. What they've gotten from Kirk, right? Being able to put the ball in play. And of course, we just mentioned Dylan Cease. I feel like what Toronto has in their bullpen is enough to get into a wild card and create a mess of it. And that the Yankees would want to avoid it. Tampa would want to avoid it. And right now, again, it's just about muddying the water in the AL. I think that there's plenty there for a top seed to run into some trouble.
18: I've asked Will this question many times, and I know our producer, John Lund. I'm surrounded by Yankees people on this show, but I've got to ask this question. The Yankees right now to win the American League are your favorites, and they're not even going to win their division. And I know Aaron Judge is coming back. I saw highlights of him yesterday running around in the outfield. He was actually bumping into the wall. It looked like he could have played if he really, really had to play. But the Yankees right now, 3-1 to win the American League, and everybody else is behind them. Are the Yankees really the favorite to win this American League in your eyes, Gary?
19: Yeah, they are. And when you listen to Jeff Passan and what he had to say, he was essentially making the prediction that he felt like the Yankees were coming out the AL. And his simple reason is the guys were coming back. He didn't know necessarily that Luis Garcia Jr. was going to be joining this team. He somehow, some way doesn't play in either of the last two games against a lefty. Ridiculous. But you're making a lot of times predictions of who's going to be healthy when it really matters. Tampa deserves a ton of credit. I still have Tampa. I said this weeks ago. They're going to win this division. They deserve that. And the way that they've played head-to-head and against other teams outside this division. But winning the division doesn't win you a pennant, right? And there's going to be something to be said for matchups. And when it comes to being a betting man, and if you want to place a wager, I like the value in playing for the upset against the Yankees. And again, always rooting for them, as is all those people around you. Those are smart people that are Yankees fans. But I'll tell you right now, no reason really to think that the Tampa Bay Rays are a better baseball team head-to-head than the Yankees.
13: All right, Gary, I will make you the odds maker. The 2027 Major League Baseball season, what is a fair over-under for how many games we see?
19: That's tough. We've really talked about that. I always try to, purely speculation, I say 80 games. And
13: wow. Okay.
19: You have to, it's going to start probably 80 and a half. you'd imagine the owners want a limit on how long these contracts can go. The players want a situation at what's it going to be? What's going to be in it for us? We want to get to free agency earlier. We don't want to be 27, 28, 29 years old by the time we get to free agency. It's going to be a stare off. You're going to have a lot of ESPN reporters telling you that everyone's being greedy and anyone can, or maybe anyone can spend. We've heard that as well. But yeah, if we miss half the season, devastating to my podcast, devastating for all of us. It sucks.
18: I've got to go off Yankees topic for just a moment here, Gary. Yeah. I am in Lexington, Kentucky. I do my daily show during the week there. We're the voice of the Cincinnati Reds. And for 2 months, we've done nothing there because the Reds have been so terrible. But talk about Sal Stewart winning the Rookie of the Year. And today he is finally an odds-on favorite for the first time basically all season long. Is it crazy now to think that Sal Stewart will not win the National League Rookie of the Year, even though he leads the league in RBI, because he doesn't have the war of J.J. Weatherholt? Your opinion on that?
19: Does anyone, and mind you, any of the talent, anyone behind the camera, does anyone care about war in 2026? What a ridiculous stat. And I get it. We were talking about, like, back in the Bryce Harper free agency days when he went to Philadelphia, we were like, oh, this is what we pay for war. I don't care about war. Never have, never will. Defensive war, offensive war, none of it matters. When I turn on the game, do I want to watch you play? And if I say, who's that guy right there? And it happens to be a rookie, a guy consistently that's bringing the type of play, he's a run producer. We've been keeping RBIs in that stat for over 120 years. We do it for a reason. Give him his credit, man. I hope he does. I hope he wins.
13: National League here in the last couple minutes. Dodgers or the field?
19: The field. The Dodgers are flawed, man. A lot of what's going on with their star players, you got guys like Mookie Betts not playing well. Kyle Tucker's not doing his job. And I understand Kyle Tucker, it felt like an embarrassment of riches. He's really replacing. You're talking about a Conforto-like guy on the roster. And it feels like if he gives us anything, the Dodgers are just better. But what they don't realize is that Kyle Tucker's not only struggling offensively, he's struggling defensively and taking it out with him in right field. This team isn't pitching well. They're not healthy. Again, Shohei Ohtani was just scratched from tomorrow's start. Does he pitch again? We don't know the answers to these questions. And I feel like Dave Roberts has more on his plate than what people are giving him credit for. Give me Atlanta coming out the National League.
18: That gets to my last question here, Gary Sheffield Jr. Bottom line it for us. You're exacted to make the World Series, and who wins this World Series right now, in your opinion?
19: I'm going to go Rays, Braves in the World Series. Is it the best thing in the world for the viewer? Maybe not, but it's great. If you want to talk about a way to get us out of a lockout situation, how about the Tampa Bay Rays, the low budget team, which I never really root for the budget team. This is a billionaire still owning this team. They just got a new stadium that was announced for 28-29. That's great. But when you're talking about going to win a World Series, give me the Braves over the Tampa Bay Rays to hoist it up for the first time since 2021. My Yankees haven't won since 09. I feel like they're an embarrassment of riches over there. Unbelievable.
18: He's joining us on the Progressive Guest Line. You can follow him on Twitter at Gary Sheffield Jr. He is the Yankees Unloaded show on YouTube. He's Gary Sheffield Jr. Gary, all the best to you, sir. Great stuff as always. May the winners be yours going forward, buddy. Thanks so much.
19: Appreciate it, man. I'll see you soon.
18: Gary Sheffield Jr. on the Progressive Guest Line, as good as it gets when it comes to Yankees coverage. And I know that's what Will Hill loves around here on Live Bet Saturday, talking about the Yankees. But we've got college football going on right now, as we're about to see. I think Florida State's about to kick off at home against New Mexico State. We've seen Hawaii and Stanford kick off. We'll have updates and live betting lines on all those games coming up next right here on VSiN, the Sports Betting Network.
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18: In North Dakota State and Jacksonville State. North Dakota State with a freak touchdown at the end of the first half. If you see the replay of it, you'll know what I'm saying. North Dakota State up 17-7 now on Jacksonville State. Live betting line at halftime, -10.5 for North Dakota State, 46.5 your total. We are at the end of one in the MAC opener for Sacramento State. Sacramento State and Eastern Michigan, 0-0 there in that one. Eastern Michigan, though, is driving. They are the live betting line, -12.5 on your point spread. Under 40.5 is the total there. We are underway, Hawaii and Stanford. Stanford, though, right now, driving on the Hawaii side of the field. But we are 5 minutes in that game. Scoreless right now. Stanford, -6.5 on your live betting line. 48.5 your total. And the other game we're watching, they just got underway 4 minutes in. Florida State, New Mexico State, scoreless. -27.5 is Florida State there. 50.5 your total. Anything you're seeing right now in college football, Will, that's catching your eye from a handicapping perspective?
13: I'm interested because, like you said, we're halfway through the Jacksonville State game, and we like these third quarter games. I do too, except We're looking at the third quarter total, 9.5. That's a key number. I really want the 10.5 and go under. And at 9.5, I'd probably look to go over, if anything. Third quarter tie. So basically, third quarter is its own game. If it's 3-3, a third quarter, if it's 7-7, if the third quarter is a tie in and of itself, +275, I would need a little more, so I'm going to pass. But those are markets I usually like to look at. I'm sure if you find around, you shop around, you can find a 10, 10.5. That's what I was hoping for with that game. But at 9.5 and +275, there's not enough for me. I wanted 3-1, but that's kind of how I'm looking to play these. I'm looking to get 3-4-1 on a tie. And I know North Carolina TCU third quarter tie was like 4-1, and TCU was down 3-0 in field goal range. If they kick the field goal, it lands on tie, but they end up going for it. But you can get some good numbers. I feel like those are not always properly priced, Brad. But you know, we were talking to Gary Sheffield Jr. in the last segment right before we went on. It's funny, if you had Jacksonville State plus the points in the first half, that's a brutal beat, because down three, you get an interception, you're in the red zone. They go for it fourth down, they don't get it. North Dakota State comes the other way, and they throw a pass that was not only almost intercepted, if the guy intercepts it with the angle he had right towards the sideline, he might pick it and still be running for a touchdown. That was almost like a 14-point swing, because he didn't intercept it, he was late. The receiver catches it, runs it in. So instead of, you know, North Dakota State being in a tough spot here going into the half, they're up 10. So that was a big play. And just it's the old Al Pacino any given Sunday speeches, Brad. It's a game of inches, because that was very close to a pick and very close to possibly a pick six.
18: It's a game of inches. Yes. Any given Sunday. He gets a lot of flack for being a terrible movie. I thought it was a little better than I thought people thought it was. It wasn't as bad as people make it out to be. I know Oliver Stone, you expect more, but then Pacino. But it looks like Stanford just got a touchdown here, and that's 6-0 now. They just scored a touchdown, and the extra point is coming. So 8:37 remaining first quarter now. Stanford up 6-0 on Hawaii. And live betting line there in that one now, -7.5 here for Stanford, -8.5 after they make the extra point. 50.5 is your total there. So we're trying to catch what's going on. It looks like New Mexico State is on the Florida State side of the field here.
13: Wow.
18: And we'll see. Of course, they're early in the first quarter here, about 5 minutes in. They're over midfield now. We'll see what New Mexico State has to offer in terms of at Florida State there in that one. They are still scoreless, but the 23.5 is now your line with Florida State there in that one. So that's they're on the Florida State 25 is New Mexico State. So early first drive for New Mexico State in that one. And, of course, we're keeping an eye on the NFL game, if you can believe that. 14-6 Bears over Tennessee if you're playing the NFL today. Minute 21 left in the first quarter of that one. So as far as college football is going right now, Will, I know we're betting on a lot of games that we wouldn't normally bet, like the NCAA tournament, the first fours, early round games. We do have a touchdown now for Eastern Michigan. Eastern Michigan now up 7-0 on Sacramento State. Live betting line there, 13.5, 41.5 your total. That just started the second quarter there. That you talk about that Jacksonville State, that kind of that freak touchdown there. Jacksonville State is outgating North Dakota State right now. So it's kind of tough to kind of go against that one. Would you play this one? It looks like Florida State gets an interception in the end zone. So there you go, Florida State thwarts New Mexico State on the opening drive there. And is there anything you're catching right now in college football? Because I can see Yankees and Red Sox are now underway in New York.
13: Yeah, terrible pick by New Mexico State. And for anyone that took the 31, any sort of points when you're getting 31 is huge. If you could ever start out 7-0, well, I'm getting 31, 31.5 to start, and I can get 7, that's all the better. But it's hard to convert those into 0 points when you're that close. That was a terrible pick. The defensive back for Florida State was basically standing there like a center fielder waiting to catch a fly ball. I mean, there was just, I'm not sure what he was looking at, miscommunication or just a misread, but Florida State will take over, touchback in that one. And now just kind of taking it all in, just kind of watching everything. And Yankees with a clean, crisp top of the first, they'll go to bat in the bottom of the first, looking to avoid the sweep in the doubleheader. So a fun day here. College football, a little NFL, though, like you mentioned, just ready for the real thing in the NFL. Even though it's a great betting vehicle, and I wish there was 4, 5, 6 games, 4 weeks of the preseason, from just a neutral standpoint, if you had no bets, you're probably over it at this point. But let me ask you, what are you sweating? What are you looking at? What's got your attention here with all these games going on?
18: We talked about this a little bit last week, Will. If you're a baseball handicapper like we are, and it gets this time of year, it's difficult sometimes, because when I got up today and I was starting this, it's like, man, do I really want to look at all 15 baseball games today, or 17? There's two doubleheaders. So do I really want to go handicap all 17 of these baseball games today? But yeah, if you're a sharp and you're doing this, what's the point of going all the way to August and then quitting once football season starts? You got to keep going into September. And our producer, John Lund, just tells us, we were wondering, Max Fried, number of outs today. We talked about this with Gary Sheffield Jr. too. 13.5 outs. And there was a lot of juice to the under in this one. After one inning, Max Fried gets through the first inning with only 11 pitches. He strikes out a batter. Yeah. He's only got to get 3 2/3 more innings just to cast that. If you went over 13.5 outs, you got that at +110 at DraftKings. Was there something we were missing there? Because it sure feels like that Max Fried is going to be going, if he could just get some people out, he's going to be going more than 13.5 outs.
13: Did seem a little light. I believe that was not an air conversation. Don't want to make it seem like we're pass posting. I mean, I get it. Anytime you're betting a pitcher that's coming off the IL and you're betting him to go over, you're nervous that you don't know something, that the manager is going to keep him on a 60-70 pitch limit and you're going to get burned where he's cruising through four, but let's ease him in and you lose your bet. But he hasn't been gone that long. It's only a couple weeks. He pitched against Seattle a couple weeks ago. I mean, it's literally, I think the minimum you could be on the IL, it was, a couple of weeks. So there did seem to be some value on the over. Almost looked too good to be true, though.
18: Yeah, too good to be true. Something that when you're in the sports gambling world, there's always a reason why it's too good to be true. There's usually kind of get burned on when you say, oh, this is an easy one. But today we're going to find out with Max Fried just how good to be true that is as we are continuing watching these college football as Florida State will now take the field. Ashton Daniels, now your quarterback here. He has started 35 games in his career. They got it at the 20 now. As a Florida State now, 6.5 minutes into the first quarter, New Mexico State ran some clock there with that ball. And Florida State gets a first down. They're now at their own 31. Hawaii with the ball, and they are going backwards. They're going to be flagged for a false start here. They're on their own 25 here going in. Does the Hawaii game here, do you really see Stanford maybe putting up some points here? I know a lot of people were looking to play an under in this game, in this one. Did you have any feeling maybe on a total in this game? Because I know a lot of sharps out here I was talking to this week like an under at Hawaii Stanford.
13: It would be under or nothing. I didn't bet it. And under is usually going to be the way to go, not only just, in general, because people want to bet points and root for overs, bet overs. But week zero, week one, there's not that continuity. There's no preseason, obviously, in college. And especially week zero, Brad, a lot of times the students aren't back on campus and you get some kind of sparse home crowd. So unders, if I had to just blindly bet unders or overs week zero, it would be unders, preferably to overs, pretty much every time.
18: 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That was good to see. It's good to see Nick Bakay involved in that because, man, he'll always be the guy from In Living Color to me that was the host of the Dirty Dozens, where it's just nothing but your mama jokes all night long. Great stuff from the 90s, but coming up next, we'll watch some more football and baseball here on VSiN, the Sports Betting Network.
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18: Hi, from the Circa Resort Casino here in beautiful downtown Las Vegas. I am Brad Taylor, along with Will Hill. This is Live Bet Saturday as we are watching college football, and we do have a score, finally, down in Tallahassee as Florida State gets 3, not 7. They get 3 on the board. And with 3:08 to go in the first quarter, one of our favorite bets of the day was Florida State, New Mexico State under the total. They're 3-0 now, 12 minutes into this game. Florida State now minus 28.5 on the live betting line, 45.5 your total. So that's down from 53.5 pregame. Stanford now has the ball at against Hawaii. They're up 7-0, 6:36 remaining in the first quarter there. Stanford, a minus 9.5 on the live betting line, 48.5 your total there. Eastern Michigan up on Sacramento State, 7-0 there, 9:41 first quarter. They're back to their original point spread, 9.5 point spread. Eastern Michigan favored on the live betting line, 40.5 your total. And we have started the third quarter at North Dakota State, still 17-7 there. North Dakota State over Jacksonville State, minus 12.5 is your current live betting line, 44.5 your total. Anything that's catching your eye right now in these big four college football games here, Will?
13: Yeah, it looks like we've got a review. North Dakota State, Jacksonville State. It looked like North Dakota State intercepted a pass. Ah, boy, it's kind of a grainy video. I can't tell. It looks like the ball is moving, but I don't know if the guy for North Dakota State intercepted it and then like fumbled it after that. If I'm seeing the ball correctly, man, I can't remember seeing a replay video where it's this grainy, and we're going to find out soon here what the call is. That ball was certainly moving. The ruling on the field will be upheld, I guess. So I guess, you know, he took enough steps with the ball to count it. So the Jacksonville State coach has got to be frustrated because that was a kind of a tough ruling. But boy, if you had the over, and I know you're on the under, Florida State, New Mexico, that's a tough one because New Mexico, at least to start, you're driving, you're in the red zone. All right, we'll get seven. Hopefully, if not, we'll get three. You throw an interception. Florida State drives the ball down the field, eating up clock. All right, they're in the red zone. They should get maybe, you figure against New Mexico State, they'll get seven. They settle for three. So what could possibly be 14 points is three. And that's just one where if you have the over, man, in my younger days, I would send that remote control for a little bit of a ride. It might throw it. I've matured a little bit in the years, but a tough start to the over there with these teams moving the ball but not cashing in. But a good start for our buddy Brad Taylor.
18: First of all, you strike me as the kind of guy that would that tore up a lot of controllers on video games over the days, throwing them against the wall, taking them off the court. You strike me as that guy that on the Nintendo or the Sega, yeah, you had to get a whole lot of different controllers because you threw them against the wall. Yeah, I know plenty of those kind of people, Will Hill. I got my eye on you. But you're also telling me, I knew this all along, Will. I was on the under from the very beginning. I knew it all along with Florida State going under the total. How dare you put me down there? No, it's total luck. It's absolute luck. Florida State going under so far, 3-0 as we're entering the last 3 minutes of the first quarter there. Of course, now we've jinxed it, and Florida State's going to go on a scoring rampage here. We also see Max Fried is up to 5 outs already in the Bronx. And the Yankees are still scoreless with the Red Sox. But Max Fried has already got an inning and 2/3 with only 19 pitches. So, yeah, you talk about living clean. Max Fried definitely living clean. We'll see how well he goes there. Still scoreless Red Sox and Yankees there in that one. Also, the other baseball.
13: I didn't bet it either. Did you bet the outs? Because we talked about it. It seemed like a good bet. We're watching the football. We're doing the show. And I actually pulled up one of my accounts to bet it, and I think I got sidetracked with like a live line. I didn't bet it. I'm frustrated because that, again, it seemed too good to be true, but you know what? And I got a feeling our buddy, our producer, John Lund, bet it because he's texting us updates with it.
18: Yep.
13: That was one. Probably should have fired on that one. Did you bet it at all or no?
18: No, because the line scared me to death, Will. And John Lund was in my ear the whole time. Oh, I've got, we're going to go on this. We're going to go on this. And it just, how was that line 13.5 with minus 145 juice to the under? That was what scared me off. The juice number scared me off of that one. So I was sitting there thinking, oh, John Lund, I literally told him, John, I hope you win, buddy, but I just can't join you on it because that line scared me to death. Now I'm like you, Will. The regret. No regrets in life. Yeah, I got plenty of regrets, including what we just got there. And, of course, John Lund goes, says that you could slip on the baseball rookie of the year style because that's exactly what we're doing. And that's how this line has kind of changed with the MVP of the National League and the rookie of the year today in the National League. So, yeah, that's baseball going on right now. We are still watching New Mexico State now with the ball on their own side of the field on the 25-yard line. Going out now, trying to score some points down in Florida State. 2.5 minutes to go, first quarter there. Also, one more baseball game going right now. The Brewers have put up 2 in the bottom of the first on the Rangers. So there you go. The Brewers are just keeping it up. And, you talk about a team that will come playoff time. You're going to have to face and wonder how they got there. Mizorowski and everybody else, that's the Brewers going in. They're up 2-0 on the Rangers right now. Anything you're catching an eye on with football? We got all the games here in the fabulous VSiN studios here in Las Vegas. I get all the TVs with football on it here. It's a great thing. As North Dakota State looks like they are on the Jacksonville State side of the field here. Up 10 going in. You got anything you're catching in any of these games right now, Will?
13: No, Sacramento State, like you mentioned, on the board. So that's 7-3 right now. Eastern Michigan after a very slow start. I think we were scoreless after a quarter. Yep. We've seen the scoring pick up a little bit. Jacksonville State threatening here. North Dakota State, I should say, threatening up 17-7. They now have the ball first and 10 at the Jacksonville State 29. Stanford up 7-0 on Hawaii. Florida State with the ball up 3-0 over New Mexico State. Live number 29.5 and 45.5. I got to be honest, Brad. We're bettors. We love having this on. We love being able to talk about these games, bet them, watch them, get paid to talk about betting and watching them. If you had no money on these games, how many of these games would any of us be watching? This is not the prettiest slate, but you know, maybe it gets a little bit better. UNLV, Memphis later, UNC earlier was fun, even though it's kind of a defensive battle. But right now, a little bit of a lull. But betting's the great equalizer. It makes these games more fun, and it doesn't matter who's playing. But if you weren't betting on these games, man, I don't know how much of Jacksonville State, North Dakota State I'd be watching right now, or East Sacramento versus Eastern Michigan versus Sacramento State. I'm going to put you on the spot. The Sacramento State mascot is what?
18: Oh, gosh. Didn't we talk about this before? No, that was Jacksonville State.
13: We talked about
18: No, I don't know the Sacramento State mascot. Oh, you got me on that one. What is it?
13: I believe they're the Hornets.
18: Oh, the Hornets. There you go. Well, there's it's trivia night. We were talking about this earlier. I think 10, 15, 20 years ago, I could have gotten every Division I college football team. But now with all these new teams, I don't know if I could do it anymore. I'm not able. It's like, right now, if I had the TV on, if I was just sitting around and didn't have any action on any of these games, I think I would have Red Sox and Yankees on in the background just because it's Red Sox Yankees. And that's maybe it's Hawaii Stanford because we haven't had football on all year. Maybe I'd have that on in the background. But I will say, if I was just sitting in the house by myself and just wanted background noise, I'd probably have Jazz Chisholm, your guy, and the Yankees and the Red Sox, and he's up to bat right now. He had his .226 average. So there you go. Yankees trying to mount a rally, man on first here with two outs against the Red Sox. So, yeah, I think I would have the Yankees and Red Sox just on in the background. But, yeah, you make a good point with these games. Am I really going to sit around and watch Jacksonville State, North Dakota State? Probably not. But now that I have action on it and these games, they just listed all the North Dakota State quarterbacks. Carson Wentz, Trey Lance, they have five guys right now that have some kind of pro connection. So North Dakota State is they have five quarterbacks that are in the league or just came out of the league. So that should tell you how well they do at North Dakota State. The other ones were guys that I can't remember right now, but they just listed them all. Here's a field goal attempt. Here's a field goal attempt for North Dakota State. It is up. And it is good. And from 44 yards, it looked like it could have gone 60. So there you go. North Dakota State now up 20-7. And the North Dakota State doesn't look very happy with having to kick that field goal there. So there you go. They're up 13 now. Live betting line 12.5 for North Dakota State over Jacksonville State. Total 44.5. Eastern Michigan does score on Sacramento State. They're up 13-3 now. 15.5 is your live betting line. 47.5 your total. And that's how it goes as we are now towards the 1 minute to go first quarter in Florida State, still up 3-0 on New Mexico State. As anything real quick in Yankees Red Sox, as I know your favorite player, Jazz Chisholm, doesn't look like he's very happy with his latest strikeout there.
13: No, but John Lund, our great producer, sent us the list. So we got Carson Wentz, we got Trey Lance, Easton Stick, Cam Miller, and Cole Payton. Cole Payton was drafted 5th, 6th round last year by Philly. Cam Miller was drafted in the 6th round for the Dolphins. And Easton Stick feels like he's been the backup or was the backup for a while with the Chargers. No, he's not there anymore. He went to the Colts. But those are your five guys. So you were correct to not be familiar with too many of them.
18: Thank you, Will. I mean, they said they had five quarterbacks in the league. I was like, well, who are the other three? Trey Lance, Carson Wentz, and then three guys who are probably playing these exhibition games. But we are watching these football games along with Red Sox and Yankees here tonight. So let's settle in. Let's cash some tickets here on this Live Bet Saturday as it looks like Hawaii is going to get the ball back here. And Stanford is trying to do some stuff out there while we see Florida State honoring Sebastian Janikowski tonight. Insert your own joke here. That's coming up right here on VSiN, the Sports Betting Network.
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18: 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I am Brad Taylor. Follow us on Twitter at BottomLineLex alongside Will Hill. Make sure to follow him on Twitter as well, at not the Will Hill, two E's in that B, as we're keeping an eye on Major League Baseball and some college football. And if you were like me and you had Jacksonville State getting points today against North Dakota State, I hope you're not watching the game because you just saw an implosion, one of the worst plays you'll ever see from Jacksonville State. North Dakota State recovers a fumble in the end zone on a terrible snap, and the quarterback couldn't recover it. North Dakota State now up 27-7 on Jacksonville State. Live betting line is -20.5 for North Dakota State. Total 48.5, 6:41 remaining in the third quarter there. Eastern Michigan still up on Sacramento State, 14-3 there, 6:12 to go in the second quarter. Eastern Michigan, current live betting line, -20.5, total 51.5. We are at the end of the first quarter in Palo Alto. Stanford up 7-0 on Hawaii. Live betting line is the Cardinal -8.5. 42.5 is your live total. And down in Tallahassee, we are through one quarter And the Seminoles of Florida State still up 3-0 on New Mexico State. Minus 32.5 is your live betting line. Under 46.5 is the live total. Will, your thoughts on college football as we see it currently?
13: That play Jacksonville State ran might be one of the all-time worst plays anyone's ever run in the history of organized football, organized sports for that matter. The quarterback's not looking. The snap is bad. It's below his feet. And it goes into their own end zone. And the quarterback, to make matters worse, jumps on the ball like he's doing, you know, a belly flop into a pool, completely like whiffs on the ball. And instead of being at least a safety and you kick out of the end zone, it ends up a touchdown the other way for North Dakota State, who just, you know, has to fall on it for a free touchdown. So I would advise I'm not an offensive coordinator. I would not run that play again. That was not a good play. And boy, all the sharp money, quote unquote, on the dog there in Jacksonville State. Everyone I listened to and talked to, it was Jacksonville State or pass. It has not gone well. And you know what? We all love having it back. It's all fun and games until you bet on a team and players you never heard of, and then you're losing by 3 touchdowns, not covering by 3 touchdowns. Say, man, what am I doing? I don't even know these players. It's fun to watch. It's fun to bet, but it's fun to watch and it's fun to bet until it isn't.
18: I will raise my hand and admit that I'm one of those people who did have Jacksonville State the points. I'm looking right now to see if I can move my flight back to Kentucky up a few hours so I can get out of here so I don't have to face this anymore. So, yeah, well, that was a terrible play. So as someone who did take Jacksonville getting a touchdown, yeah, it's not a good – maybe they'll have a fourth quarter comeback, but then again, maybe they won't. Florida State scores a touchdown. I just see it right here. Starting the second quarter, their quarterback Daniels gets into the end zone. It is now 9-0, pending the extra point. We are about 1 minute into the second quarter there. So Florida State trying to get to that total of 53.5 that we took the under at beforehand. So, yeah, Florida State up now 9-0. Extra point pending there. And it looks like Stanford is in their own side of the field, their own 10-yard line against Hawaii now. And they're trying to come out of the end zone. They're still up 7-0 on Hawaii as they just start the second quarter there. And, yes, the Red Sox and the Yankees here. Yankees are still trying to put a rally together here, bottom of the second. They've got 2 on and 1 out against Bayo and the Red Sox here as Max Fried has looked like $1 million coming back from his injury. So that's what we've got going on now, along with the Rangers and the Brewers. Brewers up 2-0 here in this one. Calling Quantrill for the Rangers. Not looking too good as we get started here. Are you noticing anything in this Yankees game here, Will, as the Yankees have 2 on here against Bayo and the Red Sox?
13: No. We got a little slow roller back to the mound. Contact play is on, which it should be with one out. And the runner at third is going to be thrown out. Yeah, looks like Garcia. So I'm not sure. Yeah, I think it was Garcia thrown out at the plate. So it is now 2 on, 2 out. And look, I got no problem with that. Contact play, anything on the ground with one out, you go. If it's not right out of field, or you got a good chance of stealing a run. And you know what? Even if you didn't go there, because people say, why would you send the runner? Even if the runner doesn't get sent, the pitcher picks up the ball, throws to first, and you got 2 on, 2 out anyway. I get you get, you know, second and third instead of first and second. But to me, that's a worthy risk. Make the team make the play. Make them make the fielding play, the throw, the catch, the tag, all of that. The Red Sox did. So it is now 2 on, 2 out. Bayo on the mound. Wells at the plate. No score here in the bottom of the second here with the Yankees and the Red Sox. Second half of the doubleheader.
18: Our producer, John Lund, also a Yankees fan, like Will Hill, tells us that they have a 198 batting average with runners in scoring position since June the 1st, which happened to be about the time Aaron Judge left the lineup. And that's the worst in Major League Baseball. And John Lund's two-word reaction, my God, I cannot agree with you more, John. That is the, kind of the way to look at it. By the way, Bellinger is back. Stanton looks like he's done. Are we really sure that Aaron Judge couldn't play right now? I mean, over under games for Aaron Judge the rest of the way. In your opinion, real quick, Will.
13: I mean, a dozen games or so. I don't know. It's tough because on one hand, you need him. You want him to rush him back. On the other hand, if you do rush him back and he tweaks something, if he pulls it, that nature of the oblique injury, he's done. And he's done for the rest of the year, and you're pretty much done. So you got to walk that line of, yeah, you want him back, but you've waited this long. It might as well. It's like when you're hungry and you're throwing something in the oven, the air fryer. Man, I want it to be done, and I want to eat. I'm hungry. You want to eat. Yeah, sure, I get it. You also want to make sure that thing is cooked, and you want to be thrown up with food poisoning. So You got to make sure Judge is back and there's no re-injury, because if he re-injures it, forget it. You're not winning anything.
18: You know how many times I pulled that frozen pizza out of the oven 5 minutes too early because I was starving? Oh, absolutely. Yeah. Put it in the microwave for the rest of the time. So that's where he's going. Hawaii now completes a long pass into the Stanford side of the field now. They're at the Stanford 30 going in now, 13 minutes remaining in the second quarter, as they are still down 7-0 in that one. Under looking like a pretty good play in that one between Hawaii and Stanford. And we saw that total before the game was a 48.5 is where that closed, down from 50.5. I always, when I'm looking for dogs in these college football games, Will, I love the road dogs where the total was less than 50. Is that something you kind of factor into it? Because

0: what number is this on my remote? Probably some of these stations you probably haven't watched since college basketball. Like, I don't remember the last time I watched ACC Network, probably, the ACC basketball tournament back in March.
1: I remember you telling me on the Saturday night of the conference tournaments, Will, you said you were so sad because college basketball was over now. It's never going to be the same. That was Saturday night of the conference tournaments, not of the NCAA tournament. And as the summer went on, I went back and I thought, and I'm like, wow, he was right. Because it's kind of amateur hour once you get after that and kind of factoring in to the NCAA tournament. There's only 48 games in 4 days, and there'll be more now that there's a bigger tournament. But, yeah, once we get – it's from between now and that Saturday night, it's going to be crazy for the next 7 months here as we're watching these games. But, yeah, Florida State and New Mexico State, that's on the CW. It's hard to kind of figure out which network all these are on.
0: And that one took me a minute, too.
1: Yeah, the CW has games now, and some of these fringe networks, and like a CBS network has the CBS Sports has the Jacksonville State, North Dakota State game. I'm like you. It's not the good old days where it was just, four networks and ESPN, and you just tried to do the best you could because you knew where everything was, and you just flipped it back and forth.
0: Right.
1: The good old days when it came to stuff like that. But speaking of the good old days, SiriusXM. Big news for our SiriusXM listeners. Starting September 1st, that's next week, VSiN is moving to a new home, Channel 189. 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Did Hawaii, yikes, on a 3rd-and-11 play. We'll see how that factors going in as we will come right back. 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
9: 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I am Brad Taylor. You can follow me on Twitter at Bottom Line Lex. And we're alongside, as always, Will Hill. Follow him on Twitter at Not The Will Hill, as we are watching some college football and a little Major League Baseball here to Live Bet Saturday, as we have a tie ball game. Aloha means tie in Palo Alto.
10: Wow.
9: The Hawaii Warriors are now, they're going to touch down here, and with 10:18 to go in the second quarter, it is Hawaii and Stanford tied at 7, live betting line. Stanford now only a 3.5-point favorite on the live betting line, total 45.5 there. And now they're already calling for the head of Mike Norvell at Florida State, because New Mexico State just put up a touchdown with 10 minutes to go in the second quarter. Florida State now up 10-7. On New Mexico State, live betting line, Florida State still a 24.5-point favorite here. And the total, exactly where it was before the game here, Will, 53.5 in that one. Your thoughts on those two games going on right now in college football, Will?
10: Boy, oh boy, nobody loves the games more than you and I, and we love watching them, we love betting them, we love being able to sit here and talk about them. These games stink, let's be honest. I mean, Jacksonville State, North Dakota State's a blowout. It's all fun and games when you're winning bets and the games are close. But when you have these very random matchups on week zero, and there's only a few of them going on and the games aren't competitive. I mean, the most competitive game right now, I guess Hawaii just tied it. So we'll keep an eye on that one. Maybe that'll be a good game. But, you know, New Mexico State down 10-7 to Florida State, and the other games are blowouts. Eastern Michigan pulling away. So not a good sign for Florida State. You figure, you know what, you probably don't think they're going to win many games this year, but you should be able to flex your muscles against the New Mexico States of the world. But only 10-7, I would imagine they pull away at some point here. Still plenty of time left, over 10 minutes left in the half. So it's not like they're, you know, in real danger here, but just a broken coverage there. New Mexico State, the guy got kind of a free release, caught a touchdown pass. And earlier in the game, first drive of the game, first possession, Brad, New Mexico State had the ball in the red zone. They threw a bad interception. So they're very close to this game has been pretty competitive. And I was one that, you know, more Florida State than anything here, because you look at last year when they played cupcakes, Kent State and East Texas A&M, 77 points, 66 points. You figure they can kind of name their score and they would name it, especially when they don't expect to have a big season. They want to, you know, make everyone happy, make everyone feel good about themselves, build some confidence, just kind of, you know, you're a coaching staff that's under fire. Let's try to just get some breathing room. Let's cover for our alums, things like that. But and again, still plenty of time, but not a great start here for the Seminoles.
9: Total yards right now in this game, Florida State, New Mexico State. Florida State 135, New Mexico State 130. So we've seen a game right